0: victim survive, two men have been charged. Construction update, remember, this coming Monday until August 1st, I-65 closes between the Watterson and downtown Louisville. UK's baseball team won its regional opener against Wake Forest today, 6-5. Next for Kentucky is either West Virginia or Binghamton. I'm Matt Reese.
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11: Rolling into the weekend on an incredibly nice note out there for your Friday evening. I think we have earned it. Thermometers generally in the 70s will drop to the low 60s later on tonight. Mix of sun and clouds and a mainly dry day coming up for your Saturday. We'll carry that into Sunday as well. Both days generally 75 to 80 as we wrap up the month of May on Sunday. We say hello to June Monday. Start a meteorological summer. Just an isolated shower, thunderstorm chance. More dry than anything else, and temperatures again in the 70s. From the WKYT First Alert Weather Center, I'm meteorologist Chris Bailey.
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0: Now, so you know, I'm not going to demean the office of the Supreme Court any more than Justice Ketanji Jackson Brown, intentionally, has demeaned it already, okay? She came out, she was the only even the liberal judges are like, oh, can you just shut up? You're so stupid. Please, just shut up. She was all alone. She wrote the lone dissent. And what this case was about was, can a judge who sees an injustice have broad power to fix it? Okay. And all the other judges, all eight of them, they were like, no, it's not in the Constitution. They have powers and they gotta be controlled. Okay. And she's like, no. Let me give you an analogy of what they were discussing. Let's say there's a lock on a front gate, okay? And the front gate is the official process for claiming you were wrongly convicted. It's difficult. It takes time. There are forms. There are deadlines. There are legal standards. You got to hire an attorney. You got to go back. It's called an appeal process, okay? But there is a side door that gets you out. Now, it's a different purpose. Maybe the prisoner is terminally ill and the judge can say, you know what? I think we should let them out. Maybe they're 90 years old and they're terminally ill, you know, or there's extraordinary humanitarian reasons. Okay. This case was, well, the judge should be able to use that door. Why do we have to go through? Because this judge knows that I'm innocent. Well, that's not the system. You were judged by a jury. You got to go back through the jury system and you got to be judged again. And you can be found that this was wrong and we can overturn that, but there's a system. So Jackson was saying, if a judge discovers somebody may be innocent, why should they force everyone through that front gate when the side door is right there? I mean, and Amy Coney Barrett, who wrote the majority opinion, 8-1, said, because the side door wasn't made for that. If you use that door for this, then no one will know what the doors are for. People just use the doors and the windows and whatever, and you empower the judges. I mean, it's like saying, you know, the referee, let's say the referee noticed that a player had cheated earlier in the game. Her position is the referee should have the flexibility to make things right. Barrett's like, No, the referee's job is to enforce the rule book, not rewrite, the rules or write injustices during the game. That already is passed. We've moved on. You got to follow the rule book. She just believes that referees, judges in this case, got to do what they feel is right. No, you're making them into dictators. They have ultimate power. That's how retarded she is. And I mean that in the clinical sense. She is a slow thinker. Okay. She's not the sharpest knife in the drawer. And even on her own side, she's embarrassing. She really is embarrassing. And I hate to say that because I don't, it's not good. I mean, you know, I never thought you could come to a place. I kind of said this though when she was there. I hated her policies, but Ginsburg was, you know, she was at least honest. She could make an intellectual case. I think she was wrong many times, but she could make the intellectual case. And she wasn't, she wasn't filled with hate. I mean, she was good friends with Scalia. They were good friends. They couldn't disagree more. Jackson Brown, the non-singing one, maybe should try singing because, I mean, she does. There's no intellectual firepower there. It shows that she just does not understand the Constitution or rules at all. When you can just say, oh, you know what? This judge needs to have the power just to go, you know, I think that person's innocent. Where do you find that in the Constitution? Where do you find that in the rule of law? That goes against everything our laws say. But again, they don't care. They'll just, you know, and if they don't get their way, they'll just kick the other. Can you imagine having eight other judges like that? Oh, we would be living in a fun house. It would be a house of mirrors. We'd constantly be walking into a mirror, go, pow, I didn't realize that was there. You'd never know what was real. You'd never know where to go. I mean, one of the reasons why we lasted 250 years, one of the reasons why we've been so successful monetarily is because our laws made sense and they were consistent. We knew that people knew they weren't going to swing wildly. You could put your money here, you could build a business, and you knew 10 years down the road, it's still going to be safe. It'll generally be like this. In Ketanji Jackson Brown's world, it's a madhouse. I mean, everything collapses in that kind of world. But the ones in prison that say they're innocent, they would be free. So you have that going for you.
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14: ABC News. I'm Dave Packer. Firefighters in Washington State near Portland, Oregon are trying to continue to recover bodies in this week's rupture of a tank at a paper mill.
15: It's a slow process getting firefighters into the ruptured tank, which was filled with a hazardous chemical called white liquor, which is toxic and used to make paper. Longview, Washington Fire Chief Brad Hanig says one more body has been recovered.
16: Our entry crews have recovered a seventh individual from the scene.
15: He says they are actively clearing debris and the chemicals to get inside. Two more bodies are believed to still be around the tank. In total, it's presumed 11 workers died in the tank rupture. Alex Stone, ABC News.
14: One of the missing villagers trapped for a week inside a flooded cave in Laos has been rescued. Four remain inside. A Situation Room meeting today to consider a deal with Iran. In the end, President Trump making no announcement of any decision. Despite a ceasefire, Iran starting attacks on southern Lebanon. ABC's Ian Pannell is in Jerusalem.
17: The ceasefire there doesn't look particularly credible at all, just as it hasn't in other places. For example, Israel's continued to bomb inside Gaza. And I think the situation overall looks pretty grim for all of those concerned.
14: Israel making those attacks in Lebanon. President Trump's so-called weaponization fund blocked by a federal judge. ABC legal contributor Kim Whaley.
18: This is going to stay with this lower court judge. And then when there's a final resolution, only then will the Trump administration have the ability to appeal it.
14: Another federal judge has ordered the president's name be removed from the Kennedy Center in Washington. ABC's Catherine Falders.
19: The judge ruled that that signage needs to come down within 2 weeks. It is quite a defeat for President Trump. We obviously will see what he says about this and whether he will appeal. And this is just one of the many projects that Trump has in the works.
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20: There is now an arrest warrant for the former governor of Kentucky. It's the latest in the child support battle involving Matt Bevin. This afternoon, Bevin was found in contempt of court for not appearing in person, rather by Zoom. This is the second time this year Matt Bevin has been found in contempt, could face time in jail. I-65 will close between the Waterson Expressway and downtown at Jefferson Street this coming Monday, won't reopen until August 1st. David Beck, president, CEO of Kentucky Venues, which operates the Kentucky Exposition Center and the Kentucky International Convention Center.
21: So we made a priority in our shop that our sales team and our event managers staying in constant contact with our clients, asking that when we get updates on maps and websites, we send that to them.
20: More than 24 events planned at both sites in June and July. I'm Matt Reese.
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4: Rolling into the weekend on an incredibly nice note out there for your Friday evening. I think we have earned it. Thermometers generally in the 70s will drop to the low 60s later on tonight. Mix of sun and clouds and a mainly dry day coming up for your Saturday. We'll carry that into Sunday as well. Both days generally 75 to 80 as we wrap up the month of May on Sunday. We say hello to June Monday. The start of meteorological summer. Just an isolated shower, thunderstorm chance. More dry than anything else, and temperatures again in the 70s. From the WKYT First Alert Weather Center, I'm meteorologist Chris Bailey.
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12: 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But sadly, he lost his battle with occupational cancer. 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
13: From ABC News, I'm Dave Packer. There was a meeting in the Situation Room today, but when it was over, President Trump had no announcement about a possible deal with Iran.
14: President Trump saying Iran must allow the U.S. to remove Iran's highly enriched uranium. But Iran says their nuclear program, the key issue at the center of this conflict, is not a part of these negotiations. Iran also insisting the U.S. release $12 billion in frozen Iranian assets, but the president saying no money will be exchanged until further notice. An Iranian spokesman saying message exchanges are continuing, but no final agreement has been reached.
13: ABC's Mary Bruce. President Trump's so-called weaponization fund that would compensate those who've supposedly been persecuted by the Biden administration, blocked today by a federal judge. More from ABC's Catherine Falders.
4: Does the Department of Justice appeal this ruling? We'll have to see what they do there. But the reality is that anything that was happening in terms of the commission and getting this fund up and running is, at least for now, halted. So no payments can go out and it can't really be created, if you will.
13: Former Attorney General Pam Bondi appearing in a closed-door interview with members of the House Oversight Committee, ranking member Robert Garcia.
15: She refused to answer any questions about President Trump. In fact, she said that she would not speak or respond to any questions that had anything to do with President Trump.
13: This is Bondi faced questions over her handling of the release of the Epstein files. Another victim has been recovered from the chemical tank rupture at the site of a paper mill facility in Washington state. Two workers remain unaccounted for, and it's believed 11 were killed in the disaster. A Latvian mountaineering group announcing that three climbers on Alaska's Mount McKinley who fell near a treacherous pass on North America's tallest peak have died. A fourth climber was rescued. And on Wall Street, the Dow closed the week ending up 363 points. 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
16: It's the second arrest warrant issued for the former governor of Kentucky. Latest chapter in his child support battle led to a second arrest warrant for Matt Bevin, found in contempt of court for not appearing in person, rather by Zoom. This is the second time this year Bevin has been found in contempt. An ID now on the man shot and killed on Magazine Street in Louisville's Russell neighborhood during the middle of this month. He is Quante Workman of Jeffersonville, who was one of two men who were shot. The other victim survived. Two men have been charged. Construction update, remember, this coming Monday until August 1st, I-65 closes between the Watterson and downtown Louisville. UK's baseball team won its regional opener against Wake Forest 6-5. Next up for UK is West Virginia tomorrow in Morgantown. I'm Matt Reese.
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20: Rolling into the weekend on an incredibly nice note out there for your Friday evening. I think we have earned it. Thermometers generally in the 70s will drop to the low 60s later on tonight. Mix of sun and clouds and a mainly dry day coming up for your Saturday. We'll carry that into Sunday as well. Both days generally 75 to 80 as we wrap up the month of May on Sunday. We say hello to June Monday. The start of meteorological summer. Just an isolated shower, thunderstorm chance. More dry than anything else, and temperatures again in the 70s. From the WKYT First Alert Weather Center, I'm meteorologist Chris Bailey.
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0: Oh, man, we live in interesting times. Karen Bass just released Angelenos need leaders willing to stand up and speak out. Jane has never been afraid to do either. Karen Bass for mayor, endorsed by Jane Fonda. Kennedy from Fox. Kennedy wrote, when American POWs tried to sneak her notes with their personal information to tell their families they were still alive, she gave those to the North Vietnamese. Some of them were beaten to death. You're both commies, and you can, well, do some things that I can't say. Okay, you didn't need it. For them, very probably very logical. But, I mean, it's amazing. Spencer Pratt just said, when I was in my 20s, I was on a TV show. When Karen Bass was in her 20s, she was training in terrorist tactics and guerrilla warfare with communists in Cuba. Back when the LA Times was still in LA and used to tell the truth. And then he puts the LA Times from 1983 talking about what she is doing in 1983 in Cuba. I mean, it's an amazing time to be alive. Will the truth matter? It does with me. For me and my household, I know who I serve. I know I pursue the truth and I'm corrected every day by the truth. And we live our lives and do the best we can, maybe, because of God, he'll save the republic.
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13: ABC News. I'm Dave Packer. For now, no one can get paid from a controversial pool of money launched by the Justice Department last week.
14: A federal judge in Virginia on Friday ordered a temporary freeze on any payments from the Trump administration out of the $1.8 billion so-called anti-weaponization fund, as the judge considers arguments in a lawsuit brought by a former January 6 prosecutor to block the fund permanently. The order from District Judge Leonie Brinkema specifically bars the administration, quote, from taking any further action pursuant to the creation or operation of the anti-weaponization fund.
13: ABC's Alex Mallon. The lead prosecutor in the federal case against former FBI Director James Comey, stemming from him posting seashells online, which the department claims was a threat against President Trump, withdrawing from the case, replaced by another prosecutor, no explanation from the Justice Department. There is a meeting in the Situation Room today about a possible ceasefire extension with Iran, but President Trump has yet to announce any decision. ABC's Ian Pannell is in Tel Aviv.
15: We've seen this process really not just over the last few days, but the last few weeks of slowly inching towards some kind of interim agreement to extend the ceasefire and possibly lift some of the restrictions in the Strait of Hormuz. But some of those key sticking points, like Iran's nuclear program, remain. That was one of the reasons stated for going to war in the first place.
13: Another victim pulled from the chemical tank rupture at a Washington State paper mill.
16: Our entry crews have recovered a seventh individual from the scene.
13: Longview Fire Chief Brad Henning, it's believed 11 workers were killed in the disaster. Questions surround a deadly apartment complex explosion and fire in Dallas. Fire crews were responding to a gas leak in the building when it blew. Chief Justin Ball of Dallas Fire Rescue.
17: They were setting up to evacuate, and when they show up on the scene, they don't know what to expect. I mean, they get gas leak, but there's gas leaks all over the city at any given time.
13: Three people died in the explosion. 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
18: There is now an arrest warrant for the former governor of Kentucky. It's the latest in the child support battle involving Matt Bevin. This afternoon, Bevin was found in contempt of court for not appearing in person, rather by Zoom. This is the second time this year. Matt Bevin has been found in contempt, could face time in jail. I-65 will close between the Waterson Expressway and downtown at Jefferson Street. This coming Monday won't reopen until August 1st. David Beck, president, CEO of Kentucky Venues, which operates the Kentucky Exposition Center and the Kentucky International Convention Center.
19: So we made a priority in our shop that our sales team and our event managers stand in constant contact with our clients, asking that when we get updates on maps and websites, we send that to them.
18: More than two dozen events planned at both sites in June and July. I'm Matt Reese.
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10: Rolling into the weekend on an incredibly nice note out there for your Friday evening. I think we have earned it. Thermometers generally in the 70s will drop to the low 60s later on tonight. Mix of sun and clouds and a mainly dry day coming up for your Saturday. We'll carry that into Sunday as well. Both days generally 75 to 80 as we wrap up the month of May on Sunday. We say hello to June Monday. Start a meteorological summer. Just an isolated shower, thunderstorm chance. More dry than anything else, and temperatures again in the 70s. From the WKYT First Alert Weather Center, I'm meteorologist Chris Bailey.
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25: I can feel a good one coming on. 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

So here's my homework assignment for you this weekend. Should you choose to accept it, of course, you don't have to. You can listen and disregard it and do it next weekend because you don't want to do what I told you. Or you can listen and disregard it forever, which is fine too. Or you can turn the channel. That's always an option you have. I hope you don't, but I'm not going to. Well, I will beg you to stay. Please stay. So here is my question for you. What is one bit of friction in the transaction of life that you can easily remove by dictate, by edict, yourself this weekend? For instance, do you make, if you're a boss, it's very easy if you're a boss because now you got all these rules you've set, right? Do you make people punch in and punch out? All right. Is that necessary? For some people, it is. For some jobs, it is. Some people wouldn't show up. And just them being there means they'll get some amount of work done. Okay, fine. Every position is different. You don't have to tell me how your situation is different. I get that. But do you manage operations the same way you do sales? Or do you manage sales the way you do operations? For instance, do you re-

making it laws where you can't drink when you want to. You have to wear a seatbelt when you're driving. Pretty soon we're going to be communist country. Whoa.

0: article about a company that sold retail product, and over 90% of those purchases that were made, it's a big ticket item, were financed. And it was 65 pages of documents to fill out to get approval to finance. And so the owner said, why so many pages? And they said, well, it's mostly legal documents. Have you read them? And it turned out nobody had actually read the documents. And so he said, how many steps to order a Domino's pizza? It was 7 steps. Boom, boom, boom. You could order a Domino's pizza. Very little, as in the business world, you say, very little friction. The time it takes to go, Ramon, from ordering a pizza, this poor bastard hadn't eaten in 19 days, and I'm talking about a delicious pepperoni pizza. Time it takes to go from ordering a pizza, from wanting a pizza to having a pizza in the process of being made and delivered was 7 steps. Could be done in a little more than 1 minute. The longer it took, Domino's learned, to order the pizza, the less likely you would do it. First of all, if you knew it was a long process, because it had been a long process the last time you did it, it's more hassle than it's worth, I'm not going to do it. But even if you didn't remember the friction that was involved the last time, and all you did was start through the process, and you're going, well, this is a hassle, forget it. I'll make myself a sandwich. And that's what people do. Well, one person doing that's not going to bankrupt Domino's Pizza, but enough people doing it would. So they figured out, we're going to make this easy. Do you realize how many people worked at Domino's that had never given any thought to how easy we should make this? Why? Because they're evil? No. Nobody's really doing anything like this because they're evil. They never considered whether the consumer had a difficult process or not. Never even crossed their mind. They showed up and did their job. And in their minds, they got job satisfaction out of showing up and doing their job. And what was their job? To show up on time. That's the first thing. The time they're told to be there, they arrived at that time. So they've already accomplished something. They showed up when they were supposed to. Now, that didn't really help you. You could argue downstream it does because they're there to make your pizza. But, okay, not really a high bar. We're not talking about necessarily the most motivated employee either. They showed up on time, and they did what they were told. But they were never actually told to satisfy customers. They're told to make pizzas when the order comes in. That's what they have to do. They have to make pizzas till they get to stop making pizza because the shift is over. Now, it never crosses their mind that they're making pizza for what we'll call, for the purposes of this discussion, a customer. And that without a customer ordering the pizza, there's no need to make the pizza. It's not make ready. It's not make work. It's not prison where you're busting rocks. You're making pizza because someone ordered a pizza. What if someone said to the person making the pizza, all right, here's what we're going to do. We're going to teach you how to make pizza. Not that hard. Just a few elements. We're going to teach you to make it fast. But what we want you to really do is focus on one thing. Make the customer happy. So if a customer comes in and says, hey, if y'all haven't finished that pizza, is there any way you could put sausages on top? I'll pay for it. Yeah. Yeah, I could do that. But what are most employees going to do? Find a reason not to? Because now it's a battle between me, the employee, and you. Or they'll find some reason they can't do it. How many times have you been to a government office or a hospital or a school or an airport? Hey, could you just do this? Mm-mm. Why not? We're not allowed to. Why was that rule written? No idea. Sir, I can't help you. Okay, that's the rule. Really, really, sorry to say this, really, really dumb people stick to rules because they can understand a rule. They don't understand why the rule was written or what the intended purpose of the rule is, but they can remember the rule. Wapner at 4 o'clock. That's all they don't have high skill set application to this problem. Maybe the rule, I'll give you an example. So I told you earlier that my bank was bought out by another bank. And so all of a sudden, we keep getting our accounts flagged. So my sons get an allowance put into their bank account. And they have to manage their money. And everything they do, if they get a gift from somewhere, that goes into the account. We, at the end of the month, we go over expenses and we talk through finances. I think these are important things to talk about. Sex, finances, career, behaviors, health. These are things that you can't leave the world to teach your children about. You have to have these tough discussions. And you don't have to be an expert. You know more than your kids. It also gives you a chance to see where their head is. But anyway, so my son is on the other line and he's traveling and he's in a foreign country and his card gets flagged and he can't use it, his bank card. So I get the lady on and no, your son has to be on. Well, I'm the primary account holder. I set it up. It's under my social security. Oh, no, can't do that. Got to have this other person. My son, my 18-year-old kid, you got my 18-year-old kid instead of me. I'm 55. The accounts, I say, yeah, that's the rule. Okay, all right, rule follower. All right. So instead of making me happy, well, they had flagged it because there were a lot of expenses. Okay, it was my money, and I've never protested a false expense on my account. She wanted to go through and read every expense and have him say, yep, I made that expense. Yep, made that expense. $2 for a Diet Coke. Yep, made that. So we're about 10 through this, and I got him on the other line, and I'm having to have both of them on speakerphone, but the new iPhones have a setting where it doesn't pick up ambient noise. So because they're not speaking directly, the conversation is rough, and he's in a bad cell zone. And I said, ma'am, you can put it in the file. We're not going to protest any expenses. We've never protested an expense, ever. He's telling you. And she said, no. I said, how many more expenses do you have for this month? Because we're at like the fifth day. 25. I mean, it was every candy bar. I said, no, we're not doing that. We're not doing it. Unflag the account. She was not able to make the decision. So the customer's not happy. I'm going to change banks. She didn't make anybody happy. But in her mind, she didn't do anything wrong. Because guess what she did? She followed the stupid rule, which was designed to protect me.
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2: Conjunction Junction. How's that function?
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I received an email today from a gentleman I don't know, which is typical. 99.9% of people who email me, I don't know. Anybody can email me. I read every single email. Emily, my assistant, does read the emails as well. After she's read it, she reads them along with me on her phone in case there is a say, I took care of that. You don't need to worry about it. But I read every email. And so that might be somebody I went to first grade with reconnecting with me. It might be somebody I met when I was speaking in an event in Miami, Florida, or New York, or Portland, or LA. And it might be somebody with a story for me to read, an article for me to read, an opinion on something I said that I was right or I was wrong based on their experience or their expertise or their analysis. This one was an email from a fella who knows that I speak for and believe deeply in Camp Hope, which is run by the PTSD Foundation of America. Sounds so formal, but it's not so formal. Camp Hope is the facility. PTSD Foundation of America is the document that's filed with the government that says it's a nonprofit. But Camp Hope is where the rubber hits the road. And that is a few buildings, I mean, five or six now, actually maybe more than that now, where people live and worship and go to meetings all day, who are combat veterans suffering from PTSD, post-traumatic stress disorder. Almost every person who comes in the door is someone who has attempted suicide at least once, someone who is terribly, horribly, uncontrollably addicted. I guess that's repetitive. Often to multiple drugs, alcohol, heroin, those are the big ones. And they can't figure out

0: I'm Dave Packer. The State Department says it's optimistic it can work things out with Kenya after...
1: A Kenyan court has put a pause on the Trump administration's plan to open a 50-bed field hospital in the country for Americans exposed to the Ebola virus. The African CDC has suggested Kenya's government was pressured into housing the center. Some experts also warning that a foreign facility is a strategic mistake, saying U.S. nationals impacted by the outbreak should be brought home. Shannon Kingston, ABC News, the State Department.
0: The federal judge who oversaw President Trump's lawsuit against the IRS is now demanding answers from the president's lawyers and the DOJ over whether their settlement that created a $1.8 billion anti-weaponization fund may have amounted to an effort to intentionally deceive her. This is Friday. A judge temporarily blocked payments from that fund. ABC News legal contributor Kim Whaley.
2: This is going to stay with this lower court judge. And then when there's a final resolution, only then will the Trump administration have the ability to appeal it.
0: Despite a ceasefire agreement that's been in place in Lebanon since mid-April, Hezbollah has continued to attack Israeli soldiers in southern Lebanon. Fire projectiles in northern Israel.
3: In Lebanon, Israeli forces going on the offensive there. The ceasefire there really not adding up to very much at all. The UN are reporting something in the region of 11 children inside Lebanon are being killed or wounded every single day through military action.
0: ABC's Ian Pannell in Tel Aviv. Louisiana Friday enacted a new congressional map that could help Republicans gain one more seat in the House of Representatives. The new map eliminates one of the state's two black majority districts. Democratic Louisiana State Senator Royce Duplessis says that the map will face new legal challenges.
4: We know we're going to end up right back in court because this map is a racially gerrymandered map, no matter how they try to spin it.
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7: A second arrest warrant has been issued for former Kentucky Governor Matt Bevin. A judge in Jefferson Family Court ordered the warrant Friday after Bevin failed to appear in person for a hearing regarding a legal dispute with his adopted son. His son is seeking financial support after alleging he was sent to an abusive boarding school. Bevin chose to appear via Zoom instead, and he now faces 14 days in jail or a $250 fine. He must also turn over financial records by next Thursday to avoid additional penalties. And a former deputy jailer in Bullitt County is facing multiple charges, including sexual abuse. The sheriff's office arrested Antonio Robertson on Friday following an investigation prompted by the county jailer. Robertson is also charged with promoting contraband and official misconduct. Authorities have not yet released specific details about the incidents that led to his arrest. I'm Travis Laird.
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5: It is the final few days for the month of May. Hi, everybody. Hope you're enjoying your Saturday out there today. We've got a mix of sun and clouds. Any early day shower or thunderstorm in the south will give way to absolutely awesome skies. We've got a high temperature topping out generally 75 to 80. 75 to 80 again for the final day of May on Sunday with a mix of sun and clouds. Slightest chance for an isolated shower or thunderstorm into the afternoon across the south. We'll do that again on Monday, the first day of June, with similar temperatures. Have a great weekend, everybody. Stay safe out there, as always. From the WKYT First Alert Weather Center, I'm meteorologist Chris Bailey.
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15: From ABC News, I'm Dave Packer. The State Department says it's optimistic it can work things out with Kenya after...
16: A Kenyan court has put a pause on the Trump administration's plan to open a 50-bed field hospital in the country for Americans exposed to the Ebola virus. The African CDC has suggested Kenya's government was pressured into housing the center. Some experts also warning that a foreign facility is a strategic mistake, saying U.S. nationals impacted by the outbreak should be brought home. Shannon Kingston, ABC News, the State Department.
15: The federal judge who oversaw President Trump's lawsuit against the IRS is now demanding answers from the president's lawyers and the DOJ over whether their settlement that created a $1.8 billion anti-weaponization fund may have amounted to an effort to intentionally deceive her. This is Friday. A judge temporarily blocked payments from that fund. ABC News legal contributor Kim Whaley.
17: This is going to stay with this lower court judge. And then when there's a final resolution, only then will the Trump administration have the ability to appeal it.
15: Despite a ceasefire agreement that's been in place in Lebanon since mid-April, Hezbollah has continued to attack Israeli soldiers in southern Lebanon. Fire projectiles in northern Israel.
18: In Lebanon, Israeli forces going on the offensive there. The ceasefire there really not adding up to very much at all. The UN are reporting something in the region of 11 children inside Lebanon are being killed or wounded every single day through military action.
15: ABC's Ian Pannell in Tel Aviv. Louisiana Friday enacted a new congressional map that could help Republicans gain one more seat in the House of Representatives. The new map eliminates one of the state's two black majority districts. Democratic Louisiana State Senator Royce Duplessis says that the map will face new legal challenges.
19: We know we're going to end up right back in court because this map is a racially gerrymandered map, no matter how they try to spin it.
15: You're listening to
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21: Operations at the Louisville Muhammad Ali International Airport are continuing as normal following a security scare Friday afternoon. Officials say MetroSafe received a call regarding a security concern just before 2 p.m. The airport's public safety department worked with LMPD to investigate the information, but quickly determined there was no credible threat to the public or to airfield operations. A man accused of exposing himself to visitors at Cherokee Park made his first court appearance this week. Gregory Mack faces two counts of indecent exposure after complaints alleged he touched himself in public in late April and early May, sometimes in front of children. Mack appeared for a preliminary hearing Thursday via Zoom. His attorney told a judge he is still reviewing the evidence. Mack's next court date is scheduled for June 11th. I'm Travis Laird.
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0: Hard to say if the president's going to sign the MOU.
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24: It is the final few days for the month of May. Hi, everybody. Hope you're enjoying your Saturday out there today. We've got a mix of sun and clouds. Any early day shower or thunderstorm in the south will give way to absolutely awesome skies. We've got a high temperature topping out generally 75 to 80. 75 to 80 again for the final day of May on Sunday with a mix of sun and clouds. Slightest chance for an isolated shower or thunderstorm into the afternoon across the south. We'll do that again on Monday, the first day of June, with similar temperatures. Have a great weekend, everybody. Stay safe out there, as always. From the WKYT First Alert Weather Center, I'm meteorologist Chris Bailey.
25: 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Smokey.

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15: From ABC News, I'm Dave Packer. There was a meeting in the Situation Room Friday, but when it was over, President Trump had no announcement about a possible deal with Iran.
16: President Trump laying out his demands, saying Iran must agree to reopen the Strait of Hormuz, pledge never to develop a nuclear weapon, and allow the U.S. to remove Iran's highly enriched uranium. But Iran says their nuclear program, the key issue at the center of this conflict, is not a part of these negotiations. Iran also insisting the U.S. release $12 billion in frozen Iranian assets. But the president saying no money will be exchanged until further notice.
15: ABC's Mary Bruce. President Trump's so-called weaponization fund blocked by a federal judge Friday. ABC News legal contributor Kim Whaley.
17: This is going to stay with this lower court judge. And then when there's a final resolution, only then will the Trump administration have the ability to appeal it.
15: And another federal judge has ordered that the president's name be removed from the Kennedy Center in Washington, D.C. ABC's Catherine Falders.
18: The judge ruled that that signage needs to come down within 2 weeks. It is quite a defeat for President Trump. We obviously will see what he says about this and whether he will appeal. This is just one of the many projects that Trump has in the works or has at least in part renamed.
15: Jeff Bezos' commercial space company Blue Origin is warning folks in Florida don't touch any of the debris from a catastrophic explosion that incinerated one of the largest rockets that it has during an engine test on Thursday. No injuries were reported after the company's New Glenn rocket exploded into a massive fireball. Former NASA astronaut Susan Kilrain.
19: This is the rocket that is supposed to take equipment to the moon in the not too distant future and then also land landers on the moon with people eventually.
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21: A second arrest warrant has been issued for former Kentucky Governor Matt Bevin. A judge in Jefferson Family Court ordered the warrant Friday after Bevin failed to appear in person for a hearing regarding a legal dispute with his adopted son. His son is seeking financial support after alleging he was sent to an abusive boarding school. Bevin chose to appear via Zoom instead, and he now faces 14 days days in jail or a $250 fine. He must also turn over financial records by next Thursday to avoid additional penalties. And a former deputy jailer in Bullitt County is facing multiple charges, including sexual abuse. The sheriff's office arrested Antonio Robertson on Friday following an investigation prompted by the county jailer. Robertson is also charged with promoting contraband and official misconduct. Authorities have not yet released specific details about the incidents that led to his arrest. I'm Travis Laird.
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26: It is the final few days for the month of May. Hi, everybody. Hope you're enjoying your Saturday out there today. We've got a mix of sun and clouds. Any early day shower or thunderstorm in the south will give way to absolutely awesome skies. We've got a high temperature topping out generally 75 to 80. 75 to 80 again for the final day of May on Sunday with a mix of sun and clouds. Slightest chance for an isolated shower or thunderstorm into the afternoon across the south. We'll do that again on Monday, the first day of June, with similar temperatures. Have a great weekend, everybody. Stay safe out there, as always. From the WKYT First Alert Weather Center, I'm meteorologist Chris Bailey.
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2: Today, we've got a mix of sun and clouds. Any early day shower or thunderstorm in the south will give way to absolutely awesome skies. We've got a high temperature topping out generally 75 to 80. 75 to 80 again for the final day of May on Sunday with a mix of sun and clouds. Slightest chance for an isolated shower or thunderstorm into the afternoon across the south. We'll do that again on Monday, the first day of June, with similar temperatures. Have a great weekend, everybody. Stay safe out there, as always. From the WKYT First Alert Weather Center, I'm meteorologist Chris Bailey.
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9: ABC News, I'm Dave Packer. The State Department says it's optimistic it can work things out with Kenya after that nation's highest court put a pause on the Trump administration's plan to open a 50-bed field hospital in the country for Americans exposed to Ebola. The African CDC has suggested Kenya's government was pressured into housing the center. Louisiana Friday enacted a new congressional map that could help Republicans gain one more seat in the House of Representatives. The new map eliminates one of the state's two black majority districts. Democratic Louisiana Senator Royce DuPlessis.
10: We know we're going to end up right back in court because this map is a racially gerrymandered map, no matter how they try to spin it.
9: The federal judge who oversaw President Trump's lawsuit against the IRS now demanding answers from the president's lawyers and the DOJ over whether their settlement that created a $1.8 billion anti-weaponization fund may have amounted to an effort to intentionally deceive her. This Friday, a judge temporarily blocked payments from that fund. This is ABC News.
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12: From ABC News, I'm Dave Packer. The State Department says it's optimistic it can work things out with Kenya after
13: a Kenyan court has put a pause on the Trump administration's plan to open a 50-bed field hospital in the country for Americans exposed to the Ebola virus. The African CDC has suggested Kenya's government was pressured into housing the center. Some experts also warning that a foreign facility is a strategic mistake, saying U.S. nationals impacted by the outbreak should be brought home. Shannon Kingston, ABC News, the State Department.
12: The federal judge who oversaw President Trump's lawsuit against the IRS is now demanding answers from the president's lawyers and the DOJ over whether their settlement that created a $1.8 billion anti-weaponization fund may have amounted to an effort to intentionally deceive her. This is Friday. A judge temporarily blocked payments from that fund. ABC News legal contributor Kim Whaley.
14: This is going to stay with this lower court judge. And then when there's a final resolution, only then will the Trump administration have the ability to appeal it.
12: Despite a ceasefire agreement that's been in place in Lebanon since mid-April, Hezbollah has continued to attack Israeli soldiers in southern Lebanon. Fire projectiles in northern Israel.
15: In Lebanon, Israeli forces going on the offensive there. The ceasefire there really not adding up to very much at all. The UN are reporting something in the region of 11 children inside Lebanon are being killed or wounded every single day through military action.
12: ABC's Ian Pannell in Tel Aviv. Louisiana Friday enacted a new congressional map that could help Republicans gain one more seat in the House of Representatives. The new map eliminates one of the state's two black majority districts. Democratic Louisiana State Senator Royce Duplessis says that the map will face new legal challenges.
16: We know we're going to end up right back in court because this map is a racially gerrymandered map, no matter how they try to spin it.
12: You're listening to ABC News.
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6: Operations at the Louisville Muhammad Ali International Airport are continuing as normal following a security scare Friday afternoon. Officials say MetroSafe received a call regarding a security concern just before 2 p.m. The airport's public safety department worked with LMPD to investigate the information, but quickly determined there was no credible threat to the public or to airfield operations. A man accused of exposing himself to visitors at Cherokee Park made his first court appearance this week. Gregory Mack faces two counts of indecent exposure after complaints alleged he touched himself in public in late April and early May, sometimes in front of children. Mack appeared for a preliminary hearing Thursday via Zoom. His attorney told a judge he is still reviewing the evidence. Mack's next court date is scheduled for June 11th. I'm Travis Laird.
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27: It is the final few days for the month of May. Hi, everybody. Hope you're enjoying your Saturday out there today. We've got a mix of sun and clouds. Any early day shower or thunderstorm in the south will give way to absolutely awesome skies. We've got a high temperature topping out generally 75 to 80. 75 to 80 again for the final day of May on Sunday with a mix of sun and clouds. Slightest chance for an isolated shower or thunderstorm into the afternoon across the south. We'll do that again on Monday, the first day of June, with similar temperatures. Have a great weekend, everybody. Stay safe out there, as always. From the WKYT First Alert Weather Center, I'm meteorologist Chris Bailey.
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0: Welcome to the Financial Hour of the Tom Dupree Show. 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Today we're going to be talking about legacy planning and what happens to your money when you're gone. Joining us, Mike Johnson, and here's our host, Tom Dupree.
1: This is Wet Willie, who was

0: They all recorded with a record label called Capricorn, based in Macon, Georgia.
1: Did you say that the band was from Mobile? Is that right, Mobile, Alabama?
2: Yeah, I think that's where they started, at least according to Wikipedia.
0: That's always
1: good. You know they don't always tell the truth on Wikipedia. But I think they're probably right about that.
2: That would be my guess, yeah, from Mobile, Alabama. So Capricorn, they did all the Southern rock stuff pretty much.
0: Of it.
2: Really? That's interesting.
0: Yeah. It was based in, that's where the Allman Brothers were from, was Macon, Georgia.
2: Okay.
0: And it was based in Macon, Georgia. And one of the big top music critics from there was a guy named Tom Dupree.
1: Surely you're joking.
0: No.
1: There are several Tom Duprees in the country.
0: I think he passed away.
1: You're not kidding.
0: No, his name was Tom Dupree. He was older than me.
1: Never know with you, Tom, whether you're kidding or not, but that's interesting. All right, let's talk about some legacy planning.
0: Yeah, this is going to be about directing your assets from you to the next generation. And that's a thing that is can have some complications to it. Sometimes the cobbler's children have no shoes. Sometimes people that are in the business don't do as good a job at it. But it is a thing that you have to consider, especially if you have assets and things like that.
2: Yeah.
0: That you want to go to the next generation. And I know we've been involved in those kinds of things for some time, setting up trusts, IRAs and different kinds of accounts that get delivered to a certain place and certain person at the death of whoever holds them.
2: Yeah.
0: So it is something that you got to think about. And
1: plan for.
0: And it's not just about a will. It's about directing things a certain way.
2: Yeah. And I'd preface the whole discussion with, you know, this is something that is intimidating to a lot of people just because it's sort of a foreign concept because you don't know what you don't know.
0: That's right.
2: And with that trepidation that people have, their immediate gut reaction is either I don't even want to talk about it, I don't even want to look at it, or I want to make it as complicated as possible because that's what this whole thing warrants. And the legacy planning, from the get-go, you ought to come into it with the idea that you want this to be as simple as possible, as it can be. We have clients that have situations that warrant something that's very complicated, lots of moving parts, but there's special situations that warrant that. That's the exception, though. Most people don't require something very complicated, but it just requires a little bit of legwork and follow through to make sure that it's set up as it should be. But you mentioned, you know, out of the gate that we're not talking about a will specifically. That's a piece of it. But a lot of people don't realize that beneficiary designations on accounts, be it a beneficiary on an IRA or a transfer on death on a taxable account, that could be a checking account, savings account, regular investment account, it's what's called transfer on death, that the beneficiary designations supersede the will. And because the will directs what goes into probate.
0: Right.
2: And the transfer on death beneficiary designations, those bypass probate and they go straight to the beneficiary. So from a baseline standpoint, a lot of people, you can accomplish this by having a fairly basic will, which an attorney will draft up,
0: right.
2: And have an appropriate beneficiary designations put on accounts.
3: Sure.
2: And that will accomplish what a lot of people want to accomplish, and you're doing it a lot cheaper, and it's a lot less complicated for your heirs.
0: Things don't have to be that complicated if you think of them in simpler terms. And this is something that sometimes attorneys and accountants will try to make more complicated because it's more expensive and they can bill more fees.
2: Yeah. And it's, you know, it's like that in, unfortunately, in a lot of industries, you know, you're trying to justify a fee. And like we said, sometimes it's warranted because of different dynamics with the family or the asset. But when you're thinking about legacy planning, think of it kind of in three buckets. You're trying to decide who gets what, when they get it, and how much they keep.
0: Right.
2: And so who gets what, that's the percentage, you know, where it's going to the individual or to the institutions. That's something that people will do. They'll leave an institution or a charity, a 501c3. They'll leave that as the beneficiary, or it could go to children or whomever. Now, when they get it, that gets a little more complicated, because if you name a beneficiary straight out on an account, they get it generally right at your passing. Because if it's an IRA, they would get an inherited IRA.
0: And it doesn't have to go through probate either. It just immediately goes to whoever that person is.
2: Yeah. Basically, the beneficiaries, they would present, you know, if it's a client of ours, they would present us with the death certificate, the appointment of executor, and then it goes straight to the beneficiaries.
0: It's a done deal.
2: Done deal. Open new accounts, and boom, goes to the beneficiaries. But that the time frame is immediate. The beneficiaries get it immediately. If you have a situation where, you know, it could be a special needs situation. It could be a if you want it to go to somebody, but you don't want them to have access to all of it right out of the gate. That's a timing issue.
0: Sure,
2: that's where a trust may or may not make sense in that situation, because the trust is a blank slate that you can control the assets from the grave. That's the attempt on a trust. So you can name, and there's a whole lot of trust, and we don't need to get in the weeds on that. But you can direct that the trustee who's in charge of administering the will of the trust, the goals of the trust, it could be, hey, they take the income from whatever the balance is, or they're allowed to dip into principal for health, education, maintenance, you know, the all those normal things. They can dip into principal for specific situations, or they just take the income, all those different scenarios. You can also name that it stays, what's called per stirpes, stays in the bloodline. So it's a blank slate to control the funds. And most specifically, that's not necessarily the who, that's the when.
0: Right.
2: How quickly the money is distributed and to who. And then you need to consider, you know, how much, when you say how much they keep, what you're looking at is tax efficiencies.
0: That's right.
2: And that's where you get into planning before the passing.
0: Sure.
2: Because let's use an example of, you know, a large pre-tax account, which would be an IRA.
0: Yep.
2: It's an uncashed paycheck. And
0: exactly.
2: The IRS is going to get their tax revenue that. And what the goal is for them to get as little as possible of that. And the way you do that is you try to take it out in smaller pieces over time so you stay in a lower tax bracket. If you pass, first it would go, if you have a spouse, it would go to the spouse. They would inherit that as they would claim it as their own. No tax consequences, goes to the spouse. If it's going to children or a non-spouse beneficiary, they've updated the RMD, required minimum distribution rules. And what used to be available is what's called a stretch IRA, where you could take it over your life expectancy. The new rules are generally, most of the time, it's a 10-year distribution. So you have to take the withdrawals. You have to have a zero balance after 10 years. So if you have a large pre-tax account and it's going to somebody and it has to be liquidated within 10 years,
0: right?
2: And they're paying tax on that at their income tax rate, you could have tax inefficiencies in that scenario. Or it might be the most efficient because they might be in a lower tax bracket.
0: Sure.
2: This is where it's very individual for each client. But you can do some planning on that. If it is a situation where the goal of the money is to leave to heirs, rather than, sustaining you, the owner of it, maybe Roth conversions make sense depending on your tax bracket. Maybe not. So
0: a Roth conversion is where you change it from a regular IRA to a traditional IRA, which is pre-tax, to a Roth IRA, which is after-tax.
2: Right. And in order to do that, you have to pay taxes on the conversion amount.
0: On the conversion.
2: And you don't withhold those taxes. So let's say you converted $100,000 to a Roth.
0: You have to write a check for it.
2: You write a check. So you convert $100,000 and you have a $25,000 tax bill.
0: That comes from somewhere else.
2: It's got to come from somewhere else. You don't withhold that. So you have the whole $100,000 go to the Roth.
0: Yeah.
2: And Roth conversions have their own set of rules and different things. That can make sense in certain situations, but hear me on this. There's a lot of marketing out there right now, specifically on you need to do a Roth conversion, and it was the same thing with trusts a few years ago.
0: Right.
2: You need a trust. You if you don't have a trust, you got a problem. You need to do a Roth conversion. Maybe. It's not a magic bullet that fixes everything. You have to look at it in the context of your situation, and it's an easy marketing ploy for some people out there to say, look at this. You need to do a Roth conversion, and that's what we do.
0: Yeah.
2: That should be a piece of the overall planning. You don't let The tail should not wag the dog.
0: Right. One of the things that I remember when IRAs literally started, and a lot of people don't realize that there's something like $25, $30 trillion in IRAs.
2: Yeah.
0: I mean, it's a huge number. And they started with people just putting $2,000 a year in there. Today, sometimes the retirement plan / IRA could be a 401k or an IRA rollover, could be the biggest asset in somebody's estate.
2: Absolutely. And more and more you're seeing that is the case. Because people that are retiring now, they may not have had a 401k immediately when they started working, but they've been putting in, maybe for 30 years, 30-plus years, and you've had the compounding on that. So for a lot of people, that is their biggest asset. Definitely from a liquid asset. Some people, that biggest asset might be the house. But most people, it's the 401k retirement accounts. Going back to that beneficiary designation, I want to hit one other thing and just kind of stress the importance. Remember, beneficiary designations supersede the will. So let's use an extreme example. You have a married couple, and one passes or they divorce and marry again. And on the beneficiary designation...
0: Like marry each other again?
2: Well, I don't know. I've seen that.
0: Yeah.
2: Seen that.
0: Oh, it happens.
2: But if you haven't updated the beneficiary, if it's, a divorce and you marry again and you haven't updated the beneficiary, you still have the old spouse listed on there, that will supersede the will. And so
0: the old spouse would get the...
2: And you have to look at that on 401ks, IRAs, pensions. Especially a pension, because, if you have a pension today, you probably signed up, did all the stuff 30 years ago.
0: Think your divorce lawyer would have handled all that.
2: You would think, but it's not always the case. You can read about situations.
1: Well, and they also don't do like we tend to do and really examine all the different places. The attorney just, I think, counts on, and I've never been through this, thankfully, but what I've heard is the attorney just counts on what you bring to them.
2: Yeah.
0: Yeah, yeah. If you don't show it to them.
2: Yeah.
1: And they don't dig deeper and say, now, what about, a lot of times. So that's broad-based generalization.
2: Yeah. But, life insurance policies, even major life events, even if you're still in the accumulation phase, if you've got a growing family, you need to update beneficiaries, if it's kids, update those things along the way. Because it's something that, nobody ever wants it to come into play, but it's gonna happen to all of us at some point. And so you just have to stay diligent and make sure things are where they should be. You don't want there to be surprises for beneficiaries.
0: Sure.
2: It's already, stressful enough time for them. But legacy planning, it's not a morbid thing. It shouldn't be intimidating for people, but it is. It's something that should be it's diligence and just one little steps. That's what we talk about all the time. Small things that make big differences for assets, and just being diligent about it and making sure everything's set up as it should be.
1: And that's why it's important to have an advisor that you meet with on a regular basis that asks you these questions and goes over what has changed in your life. That's one of the first questions that when you come into the pre-financial group that we ask you is, has anything changed in your life? And if something like that has, we certainly will try to intercept it before it becomes an issue any further down the road. So most people spend a lifetime accumulating what they have, and it is silly to not take an hour to make sure that it goes the way you want it to go. You got to be intentional about it, and that's where a portfolio review starts. Come see us. 859-233-0400. You can also schedule an appointment directly on the homepage of our website at dupreefinancial.com. We'll be back in just a few minutes with more of the Financial Hour Special Edition. Stay tuned.

0: 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We are covering the basics of legacy planning, what happens to your money when you're gone. It's an important topic. Here's Mike Johnson and our host, Tom Dupree.
1: So,
0: and this is Wet Willie again.
1: This part of the show has to do more with transferring of assets. And it's something that a lot of people just don't like to think about. And sometimes they don't think about it. They don't know. But one of the things that we have always focused on is you need to take care of yourself first. You need to make sure there's enough money there for you and your retirement, and you can take care of your kids or whoever your other beneficiaries are after you know that you yourself are taken care of.
2: That's right. Well, and I think that's a distinction between naming beneficiaries, which it would benefit them after your passing, and doing something that's more irrevocable while you're still living. Because you can back yourself into a corner if you're not careful.
1: Right.
2: You think, well, I've got X amount of time left. People start thinking like that sometimes. And like, I'm going to give this to my kids or the beneficiaries while I'm still around so I can see sure. them use it. And nothing wrong with that mindset on see them get the use out of it, but you have to be careful that you're not potentially backing yourself into a corner for being able to take care of yourself first.
1: Right.
2: So you just have to be mindful of that. And we've guided a lot of our clients in that direction.
1: Well, it's kind of the thing of when you're on an airplane, they say when the thing drops down, put it over yourself first.
2: Yeah.
1: And wait to put it over your children second.
2: Right.
1: So it's kind of a thing like that.
2: Right. And we have clients that their goal is to use everything that they have for themselves. Nothing wrong with that. There's some that want to basically let everything compound and go to the next generation. Nothing wrong with that.
1: That's right.
2: Everybody's got a specific goal. Most people are in between.
1: Yeah,
2: those things.
1: Well, the power of compounding over time is a big thing. Look at Berkshire Hathaway.
2: Oh yeah.
1: You know, and the ability to grow something can time is your friend. You know, you got several things in here. You might want to go through some of this stuff and look at the different headlines.
2: Yeah, yeah. One other piece on the piggyback on what you just said, where if it's the idea of leaving a legacy, if you gift it...
1: Financial legacy.
2: Yeah, yeah, thank you. If you're gifting it in pieces along the way, the beneficiary, they're probably going to use that for living expenses. You're going to see them benefit right. from that. The trade-off, because there's always trade-offs in everything. The trade-off on that is, to your point, the compounding.
1: Sure.
2: If this were to stay invested for another 20 years...
1: Yep.
2: Then they're going to have a larger, more than likely, a larger piece that is an income-producing piece that could, rather than just getting a basically cash or check that's spent, now they have an asset yeah. that is producing something for them.
1: That's right.
2: And so it's a very different thing. And again, there's no right or wrong. But you just, when you're making these decisions, you go into it realizing what the trade-offs are.
1: Right.
2: We'll talk specifically on required minimum distributions for a second. We touched on it a little bit in the last, but a required minimum distribution right now, people have to take it starting at age 73. If you leave it to a spouse and you pass, they take it as their own, and then their life expectancy, you know, kicks in. And so they might be able to stretch out that the principle, if you will, that they're lengthening out how long it takes until the cash flow needs
3: That's
2: to be
3: right.
2: taken.
3: And that'll be partly principal and part income from dividends and things like that. But it's you're basically annuitizing it.
2: Yeah, that's right. And every year the percentage goes up. They don't state it that way. They don't state you have to take 3.5%. It's based off of the year-end value of the previous year and an IRS life expectancy table. But it usually starts in that 3.5% range and then it goes up thereafter. And so every year, and this is a key too, on when we're talking about legacy planning, the IRS doesn't say you have to spend it. It just has to come out and be taxed.
3: Yeah.
2: So we have clients that don't need the money that comes out as an RMD. They withhold the taxes and then they roll it over into an investment account right. and, you know, let that compound over time. One other little piece on RMDs, but it also applies to just appreciated taxable assets. You can get creative in terms of gifting. We've talked on the show before about qualified charitable distributions. That's where all or a portion of your RMD required minimum goes straight from your IRA to a charity. Then it doesn't flow through as income to you.
3: Right. You don't pay tax on it.
2: Don't pay tax on it. And it counts towards your RMD. Another kind of creative thing you can do, if you have a taxable account, you might own shares of stock that you've owned for a long time. You've got a big unrealized gain in the position. You can gift those shares to a charity. And what you're doing, the charity doesn't pay taxes on it. And you get
3: they don't pay taxes anyway.
2: Exactly. That's what I mean.
3: Yeah.
2: So you're gifting away that tax liability and you get the deduction.
3: Yeah, that's and so you get let me just describe it. Let's say you own 1,000 shares of a stock and your original cost was $10 a share and it's now worth $100 a share. So it's worth, $100,000. And you don't want to sell that stock and pay the capital gains on it. But you do want to give some money to a charity. You can give those shares and get a tax deduction on the whole amount that you gave, even though you only have $10 a share in it, you're getting a deduction on the entire thing.
2: Yeah.
3: So that is pretty amazing to me. And it's something that you, whenever you can utilize that, you probably should.
2: Yeah. And you can take that a step further. So if you have cash flow, so you might even be in the accumulation phase still. And let's say you have an appreciated stock. And let's say you're giving $10,000 to a charity. You can gift those shares of stock to the charity. And then if you have $10,000 that you were going to write a check for, so you've kind of segregated that portion of money, you can put that back into the investment account.
3: Right.
2: And you could technically buy the same stock back if you wanted to. And so you can get creative with it.
3: Now you can't give stock directly out of a IRA. It has to be cash. You can't give in kind things out of an IRA.
2: Yeah, it would just be a check of cash going to the charity.
3: You would have to sell the asset inside the IRA.
2: That's right, which is not a taxable event for you, the person.
3: Right.
2: But in a taxable account, you're gifting it in kind. And you can use that even for portfolio management. If you're overweight a position that has a big capital gain, unrealized capital gain, you gift that portion that's overweight. And so you're accomplishing two things. You're three things, really. You're giving to the charity. You're helping yourself for taxes because you're gifting away that tax liability. And then you're using that as sort of a rebalancing on the portfolio. And so we're talking about this in the context of legacy planning because you're using this to benefit you right now.
3: Yeah.
2: Now, if you have appreciated assets, when you pass, you get a stepped up cost basis in a taxable account.
3: Right.
2: So if you're looking at it from the beneficiary standpoint, people talk all the time about how great tax deferred accounts are, and they have their benefits, but taxable accounts have their own set of benefits.
3: Yeah.
2: You're paying taxes along the way. But if you have unrealized gains.
3: So a taxable account is simply an account that's not inside of an IRA. It's just an account that you could sell something and spend the money right then and there if you want to.
2: Yeah, yeah. And you get a 1099 every year. You pay taxes on capital gains, dividends, interest, things like that every year. You pay as you go. But the benefit of a taxable account is that stepped up cost basis.
3: Yeah.
2: If you bought a stock and you paid $10,000 and it grows to $200,000 at your passing, that one stock, well, it gets a stepped up cost basis.
3: Yeah.
2: And there's no income tax associated like there is with an IRA.
3: Sure.
2: And so it can actually be a better asset for the beneficiaries than an inherited IRA. But legacy planning, it doesn't have to be as complicated as people make it. But like I said, there are situations where complicated is what's warranted. It could be, like I said, when you start getting into the trust world, it can get complicated quick.
3: Yeah.
2: But a trust, in its most basic form is basically a person.
3: Yeah.
2: It's a person and the person's, personality or rules that they live by is the trust document.
3: That's right.
2: And the trustee makes sure that the document is followed. Side note, trustees, a lot of times they don't go into it, eyes wide open. There's legal responsibilities that apply to them. They have some risk.
3: They're a fiduciary.
2: Yeah, they're a fiduciary. And as a fiduciary, they can be held accountable for what's done or not done according to the trust. So trustees, you have to be aware of it going into it. We will not act

0: in the same direction.
1: Right.
0: Back on the RMDs for a second, I think it was a couple evergreens ago, we were talking about, you know, consolidation of accounts. RMDs, and this fits in legacy planning too, require minimum distributions. They can get cumbersome and confusing real quick if things aren't consolidated, because you have to take out X amount from each IRA. Technically, you could take it from one IRA, but you have to know the amount from each IRA that you have to take. And so if things aren't consolidated, you run the risk of not taking enough.
1: Yeah.
0: And then there's penalties and things associated with that.
1: And we don't want that.
0: No. Well, especially on the RMD penalties, they're stiff. Yeah. So no, you want to avoid that. But
1: what are they?
0: You had to ask me that, didn't you? I don't remember off the top of my head. It's like 50% of what wasn't taken. They change over time.
1: Yeah.
0: But it's a steep penalty.
1: Right.
0: Thankfully, you know, that's not ever been an issue that we have to, you know, deal with. But it is a very steep penalty. But, you know, kind of summarizing, legacy planning is who gets what, when they get it, and how much they keep or lose to taxes. Beneficiary designations, you want to make sure those are kept up to date because things change. So that's something you have to stay on top of. That includes life insurance, 401ks, pensions, anything like that. The stretch IRA, that no longer applies. So need to make sure that if it's a spouse, they're aware of, you know, what their RMD rules are. And if it's a non-spouse, you plan for that. But legacy planning, it's not something that's overly complicated. Keep it that way. Just be diligent about it, and make sure that you're staying on top of it over time.
2: So what does a legacy aware portfolio look like in a summary of this episode?
0: Yeah, it's keeping beneficiaries up to date, have in your mind what the goal of the money is. Is it spend down? Is it wealth transfer? More than likely somewhere in between, but that warrants a conversation. Roth conversion strategy, does it make sense? Maybe, maybe not. Required minimum distribution planning. And then the investment approach. That's part of the legacy planning. Is it income producing? Is it growth? And are you taking income? Some trusts, and this is where the trusts get real weedy. Some trusts, a trust has condensed tax brackets. So it'll hit the highest tax bracket quicker. And so you need to be aware of that if you are using a trust, depending on if income's being paid to a beneficiary, if it's retaining the income, all those different pieces. So you have to be mindful of that. And a lot of times we'll work closely with the attorney, with the CPA, and make that as efficient as possible within the context of the trust while still accomplishing the goals of the trust, why it was established.
2: And that is why building a portfolio around dividend income works, so that you, one, don't outlive your money by eroding the principal, and two, so you have something to leave behind for your heirs. So come see us for a complimentary portfolio review, and we will go through all your different legacy planning strategies. 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

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Just takes a little bit of time to make sure everything's as you want it. 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

0: 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Today, we're going to be talking about inheriting money, what to do when a windfall arrives. And ironically, this song is Great River Road by Chicago Farmer, and it talks about the young people. There we go. They grow up so fast, and the young people move so slow. Joining us, Mike Johnson, and here's our host, Tom Dupree.
1: When someone inherits a windfall unexpectedly, a lot of times you see them make bad decisions with that money. Not all the time, but a lot of times, because they've never had that kind of money before. They didn't earn it. How can you respect it the same way? And I've seen this before, especially with young people who will inherit a big sum of money. Sometimes one of them, they might be two brothers. I remember this from a long time ago. One of them held on to his money and invested it. The other one blew it on gambling and women and drinking. But this is something that we run into frequently, fairly frequently in our business. And Mike, I'm going to let you talk a little bit about some of the things you've seen and some good things that have happened and some things that were not so good.
2: Sure. So, I mean, a lot of listeners have probably heard about the gray wave, which is something that's coming. You've got one of the largest generations that are getting older and passing away, and the next generation's inheriting the assets.
1: Right.
2: Both could be investment accounts, checking accounts, physical assets, a number of things. But assets, wealth is being transferred.
1: Right. Trillions. And it's the money.
2: Yes.
1: The number is up in way into the trillion.
2: It is. Yeah, and that's over the next, I think it's 15 years, roughly, is what they're expecting. And so it's a good thing to inherit assets financially, but you have to be prepared for what's coming. And like you said, we've seen both sides of this, where it's been very beneficial and helpful for the person that's inheriting. And we've seen the other side where it doesn't last for a number of reasons.
1: Some people, it actually hurts them.
2: Yeah. Yeah. So we'll kind of start ground floor and then work out from there. But when you're inheriting assets, it's usually in a period of, you know, there's emotional issues. It could be grief. It could be other things that are coming on you, the beneficiary.
1: Yeah.
2: And in investing, emotions are typically not your friend.
1: Right.
2: With investing. That's probably 90% of investing is controlling your emotions.
1: Unless they're good emotions.
2: Unless they're good emotions. But because the market, the market makes you want to do something
1: right
2: all the time. And one of the hardest things to do is do nothing. But sometimes, most of the time, that's the appropriate thing when you're looking at a particular investment decision.
1: Right.
2: But so it's an emotional period for somebody that's inheriting the assets. And
1: then they've never had this before. And so they're looking at maybe six, even seven figures that they've never had before.
2: That's right.
1: And they have to figure out pretty quickly what they're going to do.
2: What they're going to do with it. And they've done, you know, a number of studies, you know, how long wealth, how many generations wealth stays with, stays in hands. And it's not that many, because especially if we're talking about a large sum, you know, big, massive inheritances, because the second generation, they didn't work for that. They, you know, they didn't have everything that went into it.
1: Plus, it gets diluted as you have more heirs.
2: That's right. It gets diluted. But there's not that sense of ownership of what it took to get it. Sometimes there is, but not all the time. So when you inherit the money, you want to do something. That's kind of the initial thing. It might be that you want to gift it or pay off debts or make, you know, big gambles on the investments, right. These different things. And what you have to do first is slow down, pause, and you have to look at this in the context of your overall plan. Mm-hmm. Because prior to the inheritance, hopefully you had a retirement plan or an actual structure of this is what my income is, this is what the portfolio is generating, this is what I'm able to live on. That should still serve as your bedrock, as your cornerstone. So the inheritance comes, and then you need to build that into the plan. Sure. So the first thing is pause. Mm-hmm. Gifting the money, paying down debt, making investment changes, those might all be good things and appropriate things, but you need to do it not from a position of emotion or a position of I have to do this right now.
1: Well, paying down debt is always a smart thing to do if you can. I mean,
2: it's a guaranteed return,
1: yeah,
2: right?
1: It's a guaranteed return depending upon what your interest rate is also. And that's just one thing that you can do with it.
2: That's right. And you know, but even with paying down debt, you want to look at that in the context of your overall plan. Like I said, paying down debt, it's not a bad thing. It's usually a good option, but you know, what's the rate on it? All these other factors. And so you just need to look at everything in a holistic way. Gifting it, might be a good thing to do, for a number of reasons. You're helping other people. There might be some financial incentives even to do that. If you're doing charitable contributions, all these things. But even with that, you can plan appropriately to do that in the most, the most beneficial way for you and the recipient, right, if you're gifting it. And again, making a big financial move, that's another one. But as a good just kind of rule of thumb, you know, the 90-day waiting period, you know, if you kind of pull back and you let the dust settle and you hold off making any big adjustments or big gifts, big decisions for, you know, 90 days. So take a month to 3 months and get everything in order before you make those big decisions. The assets that could transfer, we'll get into this in the second half, but you know, leave it to the IRS to make something that was relatively simple a lot more complicated on inherited IRAs. But if it's a checking account, an investment account, an IRA, hopefully there was beneficiary designations, be right, a transfer on death that bypasses probate. There might be a trust in the mix. The assets might be held in the name of a trust. That has its own little set of complexities with
1: it. Or you might be named as a beneficiary of a trust and you're not going to get the money, you're going to get income.
2: Right.
1: For a long time.
2: Right, right. And it might be, you know, it might have what's called HIMSS, you know, health, education, maintenance, support. You know, there might be a provision where principal can be tapped for that. While we're in the trust category, the trust might have, well, there will be a trustee. That trustee might be a friend, family member, or a corporate trustee, depending. But their job, the trustee's job, is to follow the terms of the trust. Trusts are not inherently good or bad in and of themselves. It's a blank slate, where you can name how the assets will be treated.
1: Right.
2: And they have, they can get very complicated. Sometimes it's needed, sometimes it's not. Now we don't serve as trustee, but we have a number of clients that have trusts that we manage, but we don't serve as trustee. That's a conflict of interest.
1: Yeah, we serve as investment advisor to some trustees, but we're not the trustee itself.
2: That's right. But let's say you're inheriting just a regular taxable investment account. There are benefits. People say, well, you know, IRAs, it's the best way to do it because it's tax deferred. And that's true. That's a good way to do it. But sometimes you have assets that are outside of an IRA. With those, you actually get a stepped up cost basis. They can be more tax efficient for the beneficiary than an IRA, if it's an inherited IRA. Because the stepped up cost basis, let's say theoretically, hypothetically, the person that passed, they paid $10,000, they invested $10,000 in a stock. When they pass, it's worth $100,000, $90,000 in capital gains. It's unrealized capital gains.
1: Yep.
2: When they pass, it steps up to date of death. And so you, as the beneficiary, you now have a cost basis of $100,000.
1: So you're not dealing with an embedded gain in there that you might have to realize and pay tax on if you sold it.
2: That's right. And we've seen this play out a number of times, real life, where we have clients that have owned, you call it a legacy asset, that there's a huge embedded gain, mm-hmm. and you don't sell it. You don't sell it all. Maybe you trim it along the way. But whenever they pass, and in a couple instances I can think of, when they did pass and the beneficiaries inherited, no capital gains.
1: Right.
2: And then we were able to reallocate to some other things. And this one in particular was an alcohol company. We've talked before, the hand of God on people, and this is one that it carries over to the next generation.
1: Yeah, I know who you're talking about.
2: Yeah,
1: she liked those cigarettes.
2: That's right.
1: You'd even go out there and have one with her when you don't smoke.
2: And I don't smoke. Yeah. No. But you had to.
1: Yeah. They smell pretty good, actually.
2: Yeah. If you're inheriting something from someone and it's a regular investment account, you will get a stepped up cost basis. If you are the owner of a regular taxable account, make sure you have beneficiaries set up on that. It's what's called transfer on death for the next generation. If they're physical assets, house or real estate, those also get a stepped up cost basis.
1: Right.
2: Life insurance. Now, annuities are different, but if it's life insurance, those typically go to the beneficiaries with no tax consequence.
1: Yeah.
2: If it's an annuity, you can still have capital gains or it's actually technically taxes income.
1: Right.
2: Again, seen an instance of this where it's a taxable account and it was in an annuity, has a gain in the annuity, is a variable annuity.
1: Yeah.
2: And when they passed, there were the beneficiary had to pay income tax on this because it was tax deferred.
1: Yep. To the holder.
2: To the holder.
1: And then it got, that tax deferral got passed, or that tax liability got passed to the beneficiary.
2: Exactly. And so nothing's cut and dry and simple in this, but generally life insurance, there's no income tax to it. Now, an inherited IRA or 401k, there are more moving parts than there were 6 years ago now.
1: Yeah.
2: And we'll get in the weeds a little more on this in the next one, but with an inherited IRA, you have to pay out now over 10 years. Used to, you could do what was called a stretch IRA. So the person that inherited it, it would be based on their life expectancy that they take the required minimum distributions. Yeah. And so they might be able to stretch that out for another 20 years. But they changed the laws in 2019. It was a SECURE Act. And that's also when they increased the RMD age. It was 70 and a half, and they bumped it up. It's now 73. It always makes you nervous when they...
1: RMD being required minimum distribution, that's when you have to start taking money out.
2: It always makes you nervous when the government gives you something on one side, because they're going to do something on the other side, usually. And that's what they did on this. You know, it helped people so that they didn't have to take the RMD at 70 and a half. Yeah. But the person that inherits it, they now have to take it out over 10 years. And so it was complicated, where not really necessary. But when you inherit assets, also whatever you're getting, so say it's an investment account, more than likely you're going to inherit those assets in kind. So the shares will transfer to you.
1: Right.
2: Whatever that was invested in before, that was specific to that person's situation. You have your own situation. Maybe the investments still fit with what your situation is. More than likely, they would need to be adjusted and changed. And so you will generally have, if you want to call it, a clean slate and a good opportunity to reinvest into other things that fit your situation.
1: Right.
2: And the way you do that, you incorporate that in with your plan, your specific plan, both on a retirement cash flow standpoint, but also from an investment mix.
1: You're assuming using the inheritance as part of your retirement money.
2: Yeah, that's right.
1: Which is kind of our tilt.
2: Mm-hmm. And we did a whole segment on something similar to this, but it was on having appropriate beneficiaries titled. And this is something that we do with our clients, and it's something that can get overlooked easily. You just take it for granted that things don't change. But we're diligent in, okay, every so often we review beneficiary designations with our clients, and we like it when the next generation is actually involved in that process. It works really well when you have one, two, or three generations involved in the same firm, because there's continuity in the planning. The beneficiaries know who to go talk to, and they're familiar with the process, and it makes everything so much smoother.
0: It's another example also why knowing what you own in a portfolio, whether it's one that you've inherited or your personal portfolio, is so important, because it changes the tax treatment if you've inherited it. And it also changes where you are in life and how everything needs to be planned and structured. And those both are things that we do with a portfolio review. It's very easy. I think we did a episode on what a first visit with us looks like, and it's posted on our website to take all the uncertainty, because going somewhere new is kind of unsettling. But if you'd like to come see us, give us a call at 859-233-0400. You can also schedule an appointment directly on the homepage of our website at DupreeFinancial.com. 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We don't sell anything. We're here to help and give you a comprehensive view of what you own to help you move forward to make the plans that you want to live out. So come see us. Again, that's 859-233-0400. and DupreeFinancial.com. We'll be back in just a few minutes with more of the Tom Dupree Show. Stay tuned.

0: 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This segment, or this hour, is about inheriting money, what to do when a windfall arrives, and we are going to be talking about investment vehicles in this segment. This, again, is our Chicago farmer artist that we're featuring this hour. Tom actually picked this song. Maybe it was the inflation tilt to it. And joining us, Mike Johnson and our host, Tom Dupree.
1: So, you got three bad impulses. There's the 90-day rule we talked about. Understanding the type of asset you inherited demands determines the tax treatment. Now we're going to talk about inherited IRAs, the asset most people handle incorrectly with consequences that can last a decade.
2: Sure. Or even longer.
0: Lifetime.
2: The consequences can. So we touched on it last segment, but used to, when you inherited an IRA, we're talking if it's not the spouse, then you could do what's called a stretch IRA, where a required minimum distribution, which is now at age 73, you have to take out a certain amount every year from an IRA because right. The money's never been taxed. As you said before, Tom, it's like a giant uncashed paycheck is yep. What that IRA is. So the IRS requires you to take out a certain amount every year. With the stretch IRA, that RMD applied for the beneficiary, but it was a smaller rate because it was based on their life expectancy.
1: Sure.
2: So rather than being a 4% withdrawal, it would work out to, 1 or 1.5%.
1: Because they could start taking it out in their 40s or something.
2: Yeah.
1: Whereas somebody who has just their own IRA couldn't take it out till 70 and a half, now 73.
2: That's right. And so, but what changed with the Secure Act was that they did away with the stretch IRA, which means that if it's a person inheriting that's not a spouse, and there's a couple other qualifiers, but generally it would be if it's just not a spouse, then the money has to be withdrawn over 10 years. So let's say, just for example, it was a $500,000 IRA. Then if you take that, divided by 10, that's roughly $50,000 a year that the beneficiary has to withdraw, and it's taxed as regular income at whatever their tax rate is. They made that a little more complicated. The IRS clarified their ruling on that. So the 10-year rule still applies, but they also added in a required minimum every year. So theoretically, before they clarified it, somebody could say, I'm not going to take any out until the 10th year, and I'm going to take the whole thing out in the 10th year.
1: Right.
2: Hypothetically, that's what they could have done. The IRS clarified that and said, no, you have to take out a certain amount every year.
1: Right.
2: Over the 10 years. So what that means to you, the beneficiary, is you need to have a plan in place for where the money's ultimately going and yep. and a withdrawal schedule, a withdrawal plan. You can actually do some kind of creative things, if you will, in term. You can't do conversions. You can't do a Roth conversion. But you might be able, or you can't convert the inherited IRA.
1: Right.
2: But you might be able to convert your IRA and use the withdrawals from the inherited IRA to cover taxes.
1: Ooh,
2: I mean, just
1: that's slick.
2: So there's little things you can do. You're essentially prepaying the taxes, but you're using other cash flows.
1: But you inherit that IRA without paying any tax on it.
2: Yeah, yeah.
1: It's yours.
2: That's right. Out of the gate, it is now yours. You didn't pay taxes on it when you inherited it.
1: Right.
2: But every year, you have to take some out, and that's where the taxes get paid. Another side note, and some people misunderstand this.
1: As opposed to doing a full distribution at death where all the taxes get paid.
2: Right, right. Some people misunderstand the 10-year. So let's say you take $50,000 out of that in that hypothetical example. They think, well, I have to spend this. Well, no, the IRS isn't requiring you to spend it, but they do require you to pay taxes on it. So let's say after tax, the $50,000 is now worth $40,000.
1: Yeah.
2: You'd have $40,000 to do with as you please.
1: Right.
2: And that might be reinvesting it into something else and allowing the compounding to start back up. And you might reinvest it in a regular investment account, or there might be creative ways to you know, fund Roth IRAs or do a conversion on other things. And some of that strategy comes into what's going on in the market at the time. Because ideally, you convert to a Roth when you're in a bad market.
1: Yep.
2: You can't time that, so there's no way to do it perfectly.
1: Because the reason for that is that the assets in the account will be down in a down market, you'll pay less tax upon converting it.
2: Yeah, and then the growth is tax free after it's converted.
1: The growth is tax free once it's been converted.
2: Right. But so let's say you inherit it. We talked about the 10-year rule. A couple of the exceptions to the 10-year, if it's a spouse, then the spouse will just claim it as their own. It's very simple. And then their own RMD applies to the inherited IRA. Minor children, there's an exception there. Disabled or chronically ill beneficiaries, there's an exception to the 10-year rule there. And this one's actually interesting. I've seen that, again, we're looking at things we've seen play out in real time. Beneficiaries not more than 10 years younger than the deceased. Yep. And the 10-year rule does not apply. I've seen it from siblings where it's gone this way. And the beneficiary who was a sibling who wasn't 10 years younger, they were able to use it. The 10-year rule did not apply. And they could use their own RMD age. So look at it from two different angles. If you're inheriting the assets, you need to know what the vehicle is, what the rules for that vehicle, what potential opportunities they are from that vehicle, what the investments are, and what the strategy was, and then maybe should be moving forward. And then look at it from the other angle. You as an owner of assets, what can or should you be doing to set things up appropriately for the beneficiaries?
1: Right. Well, the thing of it is that planning is required all the way along the process. And if you don't do the planning, you don't know what might happen.
2: That's right. That's right. Looking at it from an investment standpoint, let's shift gears and rather than just the strategy, depending on the person that passed and where they were in life, they might have, let's say it was a 401k, because 401k, now, side note, 401ks and employer plans, it's a little bit harder to check beneficiary designations. It's not as easy as saying, hey, I'm going to call Dupree and see what the beneficiaries are, and it's not reviewed like that, especially if it's a large institution. You got a little more red tape there. If it's an annuity or something like that, you've got some more, a little bit more red tape, just different things, different hoops to jump through. But if the person was if younger than average life expectancy, then they might have mutual funds inside their 401k. They might have growth stocks or ETFs, different things.
1: Right.
2: And you as the beneficiary, depending on where you are in life right now, more than likely some adjustments need to be made.
1: Yeah.
2: But like we said in the first half, you need to incorporate this into your long-term plan. So if you're in retirement or getting ready to retire and you've put together a cash flow analysis, you're going to get X amount in Social Security, X amount from maybe a pension, and then the difference is coming from the investment portfolio. If you're inheriting something and it's not invested appropriately, not throwing off income, changes should be made.
1: Yeah. You know, the thing about it is that you don't know what's going to happen. And one of the things that we do is we help set up accounts so that they'll throw off income plus growth. And that's a little plug for our firm right there.
2: Right. Looking at it again from the, you're the owner of the assets right now. And you might have appreciated stock in a taxable account.
1: Right.
2: Depending on beneficiaries and who it's going to, different designations. Ideally, it might be holding it and letting the stepped up cost basis go to the beneficiaries. That might be the best thing in that instance. But one thing you can do, and this can make sense in certain situations, you gift shares of that appreciated asset to a charity, for example. Rather than, and I'm not saying this in the what's called a qualified charitable distribution. That's a separate thing. And if this is in a taxable account, you can gift those appreciated shares and you can build that into your overall investment and investment allocation.
1: Right.
2: Because you might have an overweight position in one particular stock that's done really well. You can gift shares to the charity, which is not taxable to you. You're gifting away that tax liability, and the charity has no tax consequence. But you can use that option, that opportunity, to rebalance your portfolio, in a sense. You can decrease your exposure to that one particular security.
1: Get rid of some of your low-cost basis stock and you can get a full deduction for that amount, even though that's not your basis in it.
2: Right. And you can even get a little creative with that, too. Let's say you're going to gift $10,000 to a charity.
1: Yeah.
2: And that'll be a check that you're writing.
1: Yep.
2: But if you've earmarked $10,000 already, that was going to go there, rather than giving $10,000 cash, if you have an appreciated stock, give $10,000 of the appreciated stock and then put the $10,000 back into your investment account and buy the security back. Yep. And
1: like the stock. You want to own it.
2: Yeah. Yeah. Because you like the stock or whatever the investment is. But all of these things, it's incremental. Positive movements in your overall financial picture.
1: Right.
2: And so you're being as efficient as you can along the way, and you're making these what might seem, you know, minor tweaks to the strategy, but those minor tweaks compound.
1: Can make a big difference.
2: Make a big difference. They compound over a long period of time in your life and in the beneficiary's life, because we've said it on here before, but money has a long life to it.
1: Yes,
0: hopefully. that's what we try to do. Also, is to make sure that people don't delve into their principal, that they
2: live
0: off the income. So
2: that's right.
0: Hopefully,
2: yeah.

0: or not do that.
1: Very much so.
0: And this one particular issue, inheriting the assets or getting your assets set up appropriately, that's very easy for us to put on the background, us as people, to put on the back burner.
1: Right.
0: And you need to be diligent. That's what we're here for. One of the aspects. It's not just the investment management, although that's a big part of it. It's also the planning and making sure that things are set appropriately to what your wishes are.
1: Yep.
0: That's a big piece of what we do.
2: Well, and where you are in life, whether you're still working and getting things set up, whether you're getting ready to retire, whether you need income in retirement,
0: yeah,
2: or whether you're trying to spend through your money and you don't care about heirs, whatever, it's your money.
0: That's right.
2: And whatever your vision is for your retirement, we're here to help execute to make sure that that happens the best that we can.
0: That's right. And it's so easy to have scattered assets too. We have helped a lot of people, existing clients that have inherited from parents, and the parent had different assets kind of scattered all over the place, and it's a process to get everything coordinated and put together. That's why if you do the planning ahead of time, you consolidate, you have beneficiary designations in place as they should be. You have somebody, if there's a trust involved, you have so that all parties are aware of what's supposed to happen, how it's going to take place. We do regular calls because we're not accountants.
1: Right.
0: And we're not attorneys. We had a call 2 weeks ago. It was with a client, with the CPA and with the attorney, where all parties, experts in their field,
1: right,
0: are on the same page. They know, you know, you're looking at the investments. This one in particular had a trust, which has some complexities to it. And so you want to make sure that everybody's on the same page and that it's being done as efficiently as possible.
1: Sure.
0: And that everybody knows what is going to happen.
1: Right.
0: And that's another one of our roles, is kind of acting as quarterback, if you will, to make sure that all parties are engaged and aware.
1: Well, that somebody's got to get in the middle and direct traffic.
2: That would be us.
0: Yeah. You get in the middle, you direct traffic, and you make sure everything's hitting as it's supposed to.
1: Right.
2: Well, because it's like, when we talk about what the experience is like coming in to see us, there aren't surprises if you know what to expect when you walk in a place. And that's our goal also with an income plan, with an estate plan. And we're happy to quarterback that to make sure it's a smooth transition for you and whoever else is involved. So come see us. 859-233-0400. You can also schedule an appointment directly on the homepage of our website at dupreefinancial.com. 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

0: And welcome to the Tom Dupree Show. 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As we've told you many times before on the Tom Dupree Show, we work as a team. And part of that team is research. And today, we have a couple of our analysts with us. We have Michael Dahl here and James Dupree joining us. And here's our host, Tom Dupree.
1: So that part of that song by
0: Merle Travis.
1: Merle Travis reminds me of a song that we used to follow when I was young and play as a family called Dark as a Dungeon, because Merle Travis was from the Western Kentucky coal mines. And one time I heard John Cowan talking about him. John Cowan was with the Newgrass Revival, and John said that Merle was from Eastern Kentucky. Well, that's not true. He's from Western Kentucky. So Merle, Michael has got a little backstory on Merle and the Fender Telecaster. He might tell it if he wants to, but it's his music influenced thumb pickers and picking all over the country for a long time.
2: Yeah. He was the first to go, commercial from Cincinnati, I think WLW, and they had a huge reach. Chet Atkins heard him. Chet was already playing with the Carter Brothers, but he wasn't thumb picking. And so Merle Travis created, although he was taught from some of the older guys around Muhlenberg County, but he popularized thumb picking, hit it big, went out to California, became friendly with another motorcycle enthusiast, last name Bigsby, Paul Bigsby, who could build anything. And one day Merle gives him a sketch and says, can you make this guitar? And within a week, Bigsby had made it, and he put on what became the Bigsby bar, basically the first whammy bar.
1: Kind of makes it go wah, wah. Mm-hmm.
2: Well, they were all friends with Leo Fender, who showed up right after Bigsby had given Travis that guitar and was watching a Travis show and said, hey, can I borrow that guitar for a week? And Travis said, sure. Well, a year or two later, the broadcaster, or the original version of the Telecaster, it was first called the Broadcaster, but they had to change the name for copyright reasons.
1: Describe what the Telecaster is for people who may not.
2: Basically, it was the first commercial solid body electric guitar.
1: So no resonance.
2: No F holes like the Charlie Christian, who first was credited with electrifying the guitar.
1: What does that do to the guitar? We don't need to go down a rabbit hole here, but
2: simple.
1: What does that do to it?
2: It's a more full, piercing sound. It's easier to fill the honky tonk. Especially with the way Leo Fender created the pickups that would then go into the Fender Super Twin amp, and it just gave a much fuller sound. And simultaneously, Gibson had hired Les Paul to create their solid body guitar. Yep. We don't know who got the idea first, but we know that Leo Fender was the first to commercially sell the Broadcaster, which then had to be renamed the Telecaster.
1: Right. Well, it's an interesting piece of music history, but this isn't a music show, so we got to get on.
0: Sometimes people might get confused.
1: Yeah, they could very easily.
0: But it is, you all, it's ironic.
1: I would have gone down
0: that
1: rabbit hole farther.
0: I know. It's ironic, though, that we have so many musicians that are on this show that also are in the financial business. So go on, let's get on down the road with what the news of the day is.
1: The market has been hitting all-time highs. I know Michael and James, you guys both have a thesis that it's the reshoring of American commerce, basically rotating around artificial intelligence. But give me some reasons for what you think is happening here, and some causes.
3: Well,
1: why we're seeing the market do what it's doing.
3: I think it's mostly because there's earnings, and the earnings growth is justifying the new all-time highs. You know, we own some of the picks and shovels names in the AI space, and, you know, the hyperscalers, Amazon, Meta, Microsoft, you name it, they all came out and said they're going to spend close to $1 trillion this year, and, you know, they're committing this spending. And you're already seeing it with the hyperscaler deals, with the data center providers. Applied Digital just had they signed two leases worth $7.5 billion each. Nebius Group in March signed a deal with Meta worth $19 billion. So you see that the money is coming in for these companies, and these are contracts. So it's essentially guaranteed long-term revenue. Those contracts can have clauses in them that could, you know, result in cancellation. But, you know, that's where you pick a good company that's going to execute on these deals and get the construction done, you know, get the data centers ready for these hyperscalers. So that's essentially in your control if you do your own research. So I think the all-time highs are justified. Other people don't. They say it's a lot like the 2000 bubble where every company with .com in it was going parabolic. But, you know, like I said, the earnings growth is different this time. So you have some clarity on these businesses. I mean, you look at how they were trading a few months ago. It's completely different today because there's not as much speculation. There's clarity. So,
1: and that clarity... So how would you break out those companies? Some companies are a hope, and some of them are actually real businesses.
3: There's a lot of speculation in the photonics, optical, you know, area currently. But you can have some clarity if you look at the bigger players and you hear these companies saying that demand is absurd. And then you say, well... This company does the same thing that Luminum does, and Luminum is sold out for 3 years. Luminum's telling you they can't ship 30% of the demand. And then you look at one of those smaller companies that's decently established, and you say, well, these guys are going to get what's left over of the 30% that Luminum can't, you know, fulfill. So then you kind of have a edge there where you can be comfortable investing in one of those companies. But yes, I mean, it is sort of a hope, but you can still make yourself comfortable making that investment, in my opinion.
1: You know, I went through the dot-com bubble, and a few real companies came out of that. Google, Amazon, Microsoft was already established. I think they started in 1986. But there was a whole bunch of companies that didn't make it. Yahoo, for instance, was a big company on its own. And but these things always leave behind things that you end up using going forward. How many AI companies will not make it that are currently highly valued?
3: I mean, it's really hard to say right now. I mean, I could think of a couple that potentially couldn't or won't make it. You know, they're very speculative. I mean, they trade $3 to $5 billion, but they're doing $10 million in revenue a quarter, and it's, you know, they're priced 5 years out. So there's a chance those companies could not succeed. That's really speculative, you know. But they are getting orders from hyperscalers. So those orders may be for $30 to $50 million, but as we scale up, you know, like a company I was thinking of, it's called Air Test Systems. We don't own it, but I follow it. they're getting these orders, and as they scale up their chip testing systems and they start to get more and more orders, and it becomes more important in the hyperscale data center ecosystem, you know, you can kind of, that valuation can make sense, but right now it really doesn't because they're pricing it 5 years out. So there's a lot of risk on those, but, you know, the companies I think will make it are the data center neoclouds that already have $30 billion locked up in you know, 15-year leases.
1: Right.
3: And all you got to rely on them to do is execute and build the data centers the way that their, you know, tenant wants them.
1: Sure.
3: So,
1: Michael, what sectors of the market do you feel the most excited about? I mean, obviously you have a background in consumer related companies, but what are you liking the most?
2: Well, where we have a explicit all hands on deck policy to reshore 6 to 8 national security industries. So you have the whole of government without necessarily interference, but maybe turn it on its head and say, for the last previous generations, most of the government involvement was what you can't do, mm-hmm. was regulatory in nature, that the presence of the government would have muted the growth. We have the opposite now, and we're working on a legitimate point of view that says they're not going to destroy the environment in the process. They're not going to declare eminent domain over entire cities. There's nothing to suggest anything like that. But there is a whole of government and industry approach to reshore the industries that any sovereign state should have control of.
1: For national security purposes,
2: Yes.
1: Think.
2: And for the good of the citizenry, but sure, it's rooted in national security. You have to be able to make the things that your military needs. You shouldn't really outsource that. It never made sense to ship pharmaceutical production to the other side of the world.
1: Right.
2: And originally, maybe when these decisions were made, we didn't understand the inherently adversarial relationship we might or might not, but that we might have with China. But now we know we might. So it doesn't make sense for them, for China and potential adversary, to be making our medicine. It's just crazy.
1: Yeah.
2: Nobody would say, hey, that's a good idea. So we want to bring that back. Chips and circuits. Dominance in artificial intelligence. Steel and aluminum, the things you have to have. And we learned during the pandemic what can happen when you're vulnerable.
1: Yep.
2: Which is, China didn't ship masks and gowns and things that we all needed. And I can't really fault them. They were hoarding them for their own population. So there's a whole of government and industry approach to bringing back the things that really no nation should outsource.
1: And this, of course, is driven by our president, who wants America to be great and self-sufficient in all of these areas.
2: Yes, and what you are starting to see globally is, not everywhere, but in plenty of places, a collective of, yeah, that makes a lot of sense. We need to do the same.
1: Right.
2: Because it does make a lot of sense. And so, just to finish that thought, so Scott Bessent says often, we're not decoupling from China, we're de-risking.
1: Yeah.
2: So we're de-risking by bringing back these roughly 6 to 8 industries that no country should outsource. And then there is the derivative trade around that. What does that mean? Well, again, without getting too deep in the weeds, but I don't think anyone needs to overthink it. Look what happened to Scott County, Kentucky.
1: Yep.
2: And the transformation when Toyota built a big factory there.
1: Yep.
2: And
1: totally different place.
2: Don't go down the rabbit hole. We don't have the workers. Well, that may or may not be true. Toyota found them in Georgetown, Kentucky. Mm-hmm. So picture a
1: thousand. Even though they drive from.
2: That's, who cares?
1: From
2: that helps commerce.
1: They're willing to go there to work.
2: That actually helps commerce. From the gas station to the to whoever. And so picture maybe hundreds or thousands of those springing up across the interior, for the most part, of the country, which was sort of left behind the previous couple of generations.
1: That would be the part of the country that's not covered with data centers yet. Are you maybe talking about data centers?
2: All of the above.
1: Yeah.
2: And no one really knows how many of these data centers can be built or not built. But again, we're not going to overthink it. A lot of them are going to be built.
1: Yeah. What? Okay. You have been focused on this idea of commodities and there being a real rally in commodities over the next few years.
2: Sure.
1: Does this would play into this
2: it's one of the
1: reshoring
2: most,
1: yes, idea?
2: It's one of the most obvious derivative theses here. But what makes that one so unique is it is a global trade. It's a global derivative trade.
1: Right.
2: Indonesia in the last few days announced they're going to put selective curbs on their exports of commodities that they need as they reshore and build out these same industries in their country. So you're going to see as globalization is reduced or contracts to a more optimal setup, there will be a in some cases hoarding of commodities. In many cases, the producing countries are going to reevaluate how much they need versus how much they export.
1: Right.
2: So yeah, it's probably this. It's probably one of the most obvious derivative theses of the restructuring of globalization, reshoring, and the stuff you need to build out right. these industries. And that's energy, materials, it's commodities.
1: All kinds of metals and workers. You know, you're going to have the right kind of workers that are skilled enough to be able to do these things. And, you know, that's immigration.
2: Sure. And here's the way we're looking at it. We didn't know what we needed when the Industrial Revolution hit. Thag and Gore didn't know what they needed when they came out of a cave one day and chiseled a wheel. But they figured it out. And we'll figure that out. Chances are we need millions and millions of legal immigrants coming in to help with this build out. That would be great for humankind. But we'll figure that out.
0: And the companies I know are going to be interested in training people if they don't have. Are these trainable skills, do you think? Or would they come from other countries already being in that industry?
2: I don't think it would matter. That yes, they're trainable. And yes, you can find people all over the world to be trained and do these tasks. We know that. Look at it's not like we don't have factories up and running in this country already. And currently, these industries have been outsourced to countries maybe in Asia and other places who don't have nearly the robust educational system we have. And yet those jobs are being done right now.
1: Right.
2: So we know it's doable.
0: Well,
2: that to me is one of the great red herrings you're hearing out there. Because since the beginning of humankind, we have figured those kinds of things out. And this is what we call a high-grade problem.
1: Yep.
2: We're delighted that we need millions of people coming into this country to help, in addition to creating jobs for people who are already here. We need both.
1: Exactly.
0: You've been listening to the Tom Dupree Show, brought to you by Dupree Financial Group, where we make your money work for you. 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

0: Welcome back to the Financial Hour of the Tom Dupree Show, brought to you by Dupree Financial Group, where we make your money work for you. Joining us, we have two of our analysts at Dupree Financial Group. We have Michael Dahl here and James Dupree. And here's our host, Tom Dupree.
1: So we just listened to the speech given by Kevin Warsh, the new Fed chairman. And this has been a problem in the U.S. government. Well, the Fed's technically not part of the government. It's supposed to be its own bank. But we've had a problem, which Mr. Warsh says he wants to fix. The balance sheet, the Fed has become too dominant in financial affairs. You cannot have correctly functioning markets and have this
2: wet blanket
1: entity. Yeah, this sort of mammoth entity hanging out there affecting the markets at all times. So Mr. Warsh seems to see a diminished Fed in terms of balance sheet, but that would lend itself to the idea that the markets, we would have better price discovery, especially with bonds, because the Fed wouldn't be out there buying all those bonds. If you have better price discovery with bonds, it affects all the markets, stocks and that sort of thing, and any other kind of traded security that trades in dollars. So I think this is a good thing for the markets, and I think they may be looking forward to a better Fed under Kevin Warsh.
2: That could very well be part of why we keep hitting all-time highs, which we were talking offline. Historically, all-time highs are to be respected.
1: Yes.
2: They almost every time have led to higher highs.
1: Yes.
2: Because you have, that is the combined wisdom of all market participants. And now the most sophisticated algorithms and artificial intelligence synthesizing the data 24/7 in real time, and all of those inputs keep leading to all-time highs this spring.
1: Now, especially if it's on volume.
2: Well, of course, absolutely. Yeah. Without volume. Now, it doesn't have breadth. It's mostly AI, so it's not all clear, but that's what market participants do. They pay attention every day, and they'll wait to see now if the breadth develops. If the reshoring thesis is correct, then over time, you'll start to see breadth, which doesn't mean we won't get 10%, 15% pullbacks. Those are healthy and natural. They have to happen. It's unhealthy if they don't.
1: Yeah, and then we haven't had one in a while.
2: But you're making a great point that there has been volume in the sectors that are driving the all-time highs, but there isn't breadth in other sectors. But that's actually good because we know what to look for.
1: Well,
2: if we don't get the breadth, then maybe it was a head fake.
1: You also see in coverage of President Trump, the partisan coverage, the Democrat-type coverage makes you think he's just a dumpster fire. Whereas if you get stories like this and to what he's really trying to execute in terms of the economy, making America great again, a guy like Kevin Warsh, markets at all-time highs, that seems to be validating the Trump agenda, even if you don't agree with it.
2: Yes. The market forces who have to be generally agnostic and fact-based to the extent they can be. That doesn't mean you don't get stories manipulating certain sectors or something, but generally the market forces are generally more informed because they're apolitical and don't have an agenda than the mainstream media.
1: That's right. So I think it's pretty interesting. James, what do you think?
3: Yeah, absolutely. Interesting, for sure. But I was thinking of a comment that I was going to, you know, say. He mentioned something about 10 to 15% pullbacks. And I saw something regarding midterm elections for the past 60 years. I don't know exactly what the average return was, but there was a list of the average return after, or the pullback after the midterm elections. And I think it was around that, you know, 10 to 15%. But we already had one of those during the war. So you think, was that the pullback that we were talking about? Or is there another one coming? You know, because, you know,
1: there's always one coming. It just may not be.
3: Yeah, but is it going to be, was that our midterm pullback? You know, has it already happened? Because the market is, you know, going crazy during all this conflict. I mean, it's like, how in that, you know, how are we making all-time highs?
1: You know, I will add that James has added some alpha to our portfolios here by certain investment selections he has made. But I, you know, it just seems to me that markets always, well, not always, but they quite often defy current wisdom. People think, oh, things are expensive, and they can, as you say, go on to get more expensive. We've seen that happen before. Some people say, this time it's different. And I've been told that by you, that, you know, well, you're looking at something here that's different than what we've ever seen before. I do think that there'll come a point at which AI will not be everything it's cracked up to be. You know, there'll be, or some of these companies that have been moving up, when they start getting hard earnings, the multiples will compress. That sort of thing may happen. And a lot of what's driving the market to high valuations is AI related.
2: Sure.
1: And when that stuff begins to compress, you may see a pullback.
3: Well, you know, the multiple always depends on the growth. So if these companies keep growing the way they are, which, you know, it's pretty hard to do that, but if they're growing, you know, their revenue 500% year over year, one of our companies that we own, they just blew it out, unprofitable for years, and then they come out, it's a $200 stock today, they come out and report $2 of EPS with 650% of revenue growth. Like, it's just insane. You know, if you think about it, semiconductor stocks on average have a 50 PE, you know, if they're growing pretty well. You know, if a company's grown at 650%.
1: Semiconductor PEs used to be a lot lower than that when they were making them for PCs. They were like mid-teens.
3: I mean, AMD, I think it's like 80 something.
1: It was never that high before.
3: Well, it's, you know, it's justified by the growth. But as I was saying about, you know, the multiple, you know, if you do the math on a $200 stock, you'll say you annualize that $2 of EPS, that's $8 in earnings, and that gives you, you know, 25 PE. So in theory, if you were to give that stock a 50 PE, it would be a $400 stock.
1: Yeah.
3: So
1: keep in mind, we're not making recommendations.
3: I didn't say a company. Yeah. I'm just trying to explain it to you.
1: No, I get it.
3: So, yeah. That's kind of my take on the multiple compression theory of yours.
1: How does that affect the wine market? I'm just kidding.
2: GLP is taking care of the wine market.
1: Let's get on to that for a second.
2: Yeah, that's a fascinating.
1: Let's do a little shift there. Okay. You've seen Brown-Forman. Pernod was trying to buy them. That went away. And the liquor and booze stocks and wine stocks, to some degree, there's not a big bid out there for those. And so what are we seeing there? Because that's a big change right now.
2: Demand is consistently down anywhere from 5 to 20% in wine and distilled spirits every week for the last, you know, 18 months. And it's been well chronicled. think everyone knows the multiple reasons for it. So what the industry's trying to figure out now, and as investors we are, how much of that demand destruction is permanent?
1: Yeah.
2: And what are, why would some of it be permanent? Well, the younger generations are starting to view alcohol as a cigarette, that if you use the product as intended, it kills you or it's bad for you.
1: Yeah.
2: That's permanent demand destruction. If GLP-1 drugs stay at the current adoption rate, and let's say hopefully in the out years there are no permanent side effects and it just is it's just a breakthrough that makes people healthier and live longer and feel better. The alcohol usage is going down because GLP reduces your appetite for snacks and booze. That's just what it does.
1: And that will certainly affect the Kentucky economy because, you know, there's barrel houses on... Barrel houses to Kentucky are data centers to other places. And there's a lot of barrels in storage, 16 million, something like
2: yeah,
1: that.
2: Yeah, so it is 16 million. And, you know, most of the corn used is grown by Kentucky farmers. So these are, you know, these are real issues, but economies, we have to adapt and things change yeah. and preferences change. And so we're just really trying to figure out what is the real run rate going forward. It's kind of impossible to know, but it looks like there is some permanent demand destruction.
1: James, your friends, most of them probably don't drink bourbon, do they?
3: Not bourbon, no.
1: Yeah.
3: Usually just like beer. But to your guys' point, I was just at the Buffalo Trace Distillery. And I think it's Frankfurt, right?
2: Yes, Frankfurt.
3: And it was packed. I mean, it was just like, it was a Saturday, but it was literally,
2: sure,
3: couldn't find a spot in the parking lot.
2: Well, the agritourism part of it might not suffer at all. Nope, no one really knows.
3: That, yeah,
2: that you're experiencing the tourism part of it.
3: For sure, yeah.
2: And so that might stay super vibrant. And the industry, these are resourceful people. They've been through hard times before. They'll figure out how to right-size the business. But there's no reason necessarily for the tourism part of it to take a big hit. It's a delightful experience.
3: Yeah.
1: Yeah, you look at a place like Castle and Key, which is just a show place designed by none other than John Karloftis.
3: Yeah, they got some good cocktails over there.
1: And you know, that is a big tourism thing for Kentucky, but I don't know. It's interesting. This whole economy thing that we've been talking about is very global. America wants to bring back more here, and I think it's a great idea.
2: In France, they're ripping out vines in Bordeaux. They are paying.
1: Really?
2: Yes, they are paying the chateaus to tear vines out to get supply down. And so there's so many moving parts. Part of In Europe, they think part of the demand decline is the decline in the family household, that they're not sitting down for dinner like they used to, and that's when the wine was consumed. That could change as demographics change. So we don't know how much of the demand destruction is permanent. Some is, but maybe most of it's not permanent. We just don't know.
0: Well, and then it's combined with the fact that the whole market falsely inflated to an extent during COVID when everybody was locked.
2: We said there were lots of reasons. That's tied for first.
0: Yeah.
2: They binged. People stocked their at home bar. They kind of got burnt out because they drank too much. Definitely part of it.
0: Well, and it's all kind of a cumulative. Getting back to the Castle and Key thing, I wouldn't tie them to bourbon as much as I would to the gin and to the vodka. Would you agree with that, Michael? Because their bourbon was kind of it wasn't their shiny moment, was it?
2: I think they think they're in the bourbon business.
0: Do you?
2: Yeah, that's their, if they can sell the gin, great, but.
1: They can make the gin quicker.
2: Yeah, but across the board, for example, in North America,

0: James was an investor, that the home fitness equipment was destroyed by the pandemic.
1: And Lululemon bought one, right?
0: They bought Mirror for $500 million in 2021 and wrote it down to zero 2 years later.
1: Wow.
2: And Zoom Communications, that one, wasn't that like, I think it got up to like $500. Isn't it like in the 90s now or something like
0: that? Oh, yeah.
2: Zoom?
0: Yeah.
2: But something interesting about Zoom I saw is that they made an investment in Anthropic. And I think they've like 15 times it. Really? So yeah, pretty interesting stuff. You know, you can give them a premium right now just because they own some Anthropic.
0: But your reference to the pandemic is super important because it was for sure one of the catalysts in reshoring was the global experience in this and our country's experience during the pandemic, when medical supplies weren't shipped because the country we were importing them from kept them for themselves. And then we said, well, gee, what else could happen? Well, they might not send us the medicine, which begged the question, why are we making our medicine on the other side of the world? So
3: PPE masks,
0: pandemic was such a tipping point on so many levels for humankind.
1: Plus and minus and over and under. It's just across the board.
0: Well, including being mocked and ridiculed for asking, hey, there's a building in Wuhan, China. It's called the Wuhan Virology Institute. What does that mean? We make viruses. And if you asked, hey, there's a building right over there and it says we make viruses, is it possible the virus came from that building that says we make viruses? And you weren't even allowed to ask that until the comedian Jon Stewart broke that.
3: Yeah.
0: And went on Stephen Colbert's show and said, you know what, Steve, I'm allowed to ask if the COVID factory in Wuhan might be the source of COVID.
3: Yeah.
0: And that was the tipping point.
1: And then it was still attempted to be suppressed.
0: Yeah, but that was the tipping point moment where you could no longer shut it down. And now, fast forward, what do we know now? Virtually every NATO country's intelligence says, of course it came from the lab. Because, of course, the probability of it coming from the factory that makes viruses we've never seen before.
3: You think it was leaked intentionally or?
0: No one. How could I know? Here's what we do know. We had a military team there in, I think, October of 19. This is very well documented. A couple of them got sick. And they came back and were debriefed. And basically said, yeah, it's a weird place. It was locked down. Nobody was out. That was in October of 2019.
1: All right, we got to run on that note. 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Book now. We'd love to see you. You've been listening to Michael Dallaire, James Dupree, and our host, Tom Dupree. We'll talk to you next week.

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6: And then the denomination, $250 bill. We don't have one at the moment.
7: And the Supreme Court has just a couple more weeks to make some big decisions.
19: It seemed to be that there was a real hesitance to move in a different direction than in the way we have understood birthright citizenship for this long.
7: This is the Fox News Rundown from Washington. Open your wallet. What's inside? Maybe a Benjamin? Some Hamiltons? In my case, it's more likely a Lincoln or a few Washingtons. But soon, you could have a Donald. Treasury Secretary Scott Bessent confirmed reports this week that the administration is making plans to release a $250 bill with a portrait of President Trump to commemorate the 250th anniversary of the country's independence.
28: As Treasury Secretary, I have two mandates for U.S. currency. At present, no living person can be on U.S. currency, and the currency must say, "In God we trust." So right now, there is proposed legislation that in front of the House, in front of the Senate, to change the first requirement so that a living person, Donald J. Trump, could be on the $250 bill. So it's all in the hands of the it's all in up on Capitol Hill.
7: At a White House briefing this week, Bessent said the Treasury Department will follow the law, but must also be prepared should the law change.
28: But we prepare for everything if it gets passed, just like we were ready 6 months in advance for the one big beautiful bill for tax guidance. So we have to prepare in advance. You can't draw something up the day before.
7: That prep work has actually been going on for a few months.
6: They started to talk maybe March, grumblings about, hey, maybe we should put President Trump on a bill. So they started to hear grumblings about that from within the Treasury Department. And so now it seems they're getting ready in case the bill passes for this to happen.
7: Edward Lawrence is White House correspondent for the Fox Business Network. We spoke Friday on the White House North Lawn about the possibility of a $250 bill and Secretary Bessent's outlook for the economy amid souring sentiments from voters.
6: You know, it's not unheard of. Joe Biden is on a coin. Steve Mnuchin is on a coin. So it does happen that living people are on some sort of currency. The coins are commemorative, but you can still buy them.
29: But they're not legal
6: tender, right? Yeah. So it should be interesting. It's fun to talk about whether it actually happens. Who knows? Congress needs to pass this law.
29: We're all kind of learning how bills become bills. It seems like a pretty arduous process.
6: It's a very long process. There's a lot of security that goes behind those bills, so they have to make sure that they're secure. And then the denomination, $250 bill. We don't have one at the moment, so you'd have to create a $250 bill. How big is it going to be? How do machines take it if you're going to use it in a machine?
29: Well, the ATM spit it out.
6: The ATM spit it out, exactly.
29: So this is something, again, that it seemed to me that the story breaks and then there's questions about it. The point, as I saw it from the Treasury Secretary, that he wanted to reiterate is that nothing has changed. They're going to follow the law. If the law changes, they're ready to go.
6: That's exactly what they're doing. They're just preparing behind the scenes for if something changes, they will be ready to put something out. The time frame is in question. Don't know. But they're going to be ready.
29: Congress is going to take it up.
6: Exactly.
29: And the other thing that's interesting, because I think people forget Secret Service, while obviously the primary mission is protecting the president and dignitaries, they're in charge of making sure there's not counterfeit money, right? Yes. So Secret Service would have a role in making making sure that, like, those watermarks and everything. Sure. Like, I remember, like, the $20 bill when I was a kid, like, changed, right?
6: Right. Yeah. So, and there's security procedures that have to go. Secret Service has to look at it. The Treasury Department, they have internal police force and security folks that look at it. So, yeah, you don't want people counterfeiting this
29: $250.
6: Yeah. $250.
29: You may think if you've, like, this isn't real.
6: That's really funny. You know, interesting note, too, about the Treasury Secretary being in the briefing room. So you had Marco Rubio fill in. You had the Vice President fill in, both with presidential aspirations.
29: Sure.
6: And now you have the Treasury Secretary fill in. So maybe, you know, he discounted that rumor, which started yesterday. He discounted that rumor. But it was interesting that the only two people who have filled in so far have presidential aspirations.
29: I get the sense he is eager to go back to South Carolina.
6: afterwards.
29: Yeah.
6: I think he's enjoying being Treasury Secretary, to be honest with you. Yeah, it seems like he embraces that job, loves it.
29: There was a reason to bring him out, though, because the Treasury Department especially is facing questions about the strength of the U.S. economy right now. And you've seen the same polls that I've seen. Americans are concerned about the state of the economy. What is the state of the economy, at least in your view, as somebody who follows this every day, and the view of the Trump administration?
6: Well, and that's where we have a little divergence. The Trump administration believes that everything is fine, which it is. The fundamentals are there. There's a lot of growth, but that growth is slowing down. Inflation is picking up at the moment, and that is really hurting people right now. And that's what the polls are based off of.
29: How much is inflation tied to the price of gasoline?
6: So gasoline moves inflation,
29: yeah.
6: is what happens. Yeah, it's very tied in, and it's a ripple effect. So it takes a month or a week or a month to sort of cycle through. So gas prices rise, right? A truck that takes your goods to the store, groceries or any item that you buy, then has to pay more for gas. That driver then charges the company more, or the company charges whoever moves the item more money, and that trickles through, and then the manufacturer eventually raises prices to handle the gas increases. So it's a ripple effect with this, and the reverse won't be quick. You know, the gas prices...
29: That's where I was going to ask.
6: Right.
29: Because the president has said, listen, once Iran is taken care of, things are going to fall really fast. But is that what analysts think will happen?
6: So analysts think that oil prices will drop about 40-50% almost immediately.
29: Okay.
6: Then gas prices will start to drop, but again, that ripple goes in reverse. And you know, as it doesn't cost as much to move your goods to the items to the stores, then those drivers don't have to charge as much, and then eventually prices should drop. That is a slower process than the reverse of prices rising, and that's been a frustration for Americans a long time. And in fact, that's what's left over from the Biden administration, which is what this administration is pointing out. Hey, we're stuck with these higher prices. That, you know, inflation was 9% or 9.1% is where it peaked in 2022. So the administration is saying, we got stuck with this from the Biden administration. We're dealing with it now, trying to reverse it. We had a little hiccup here with the Iran thing. When that goes away, prices will go back down, or inflation will fall down, I should say, and prices should follow.
29: But consumer confidence and how people feel about the economy is even more of a lagging indicator, right?
6: Yeah,
29: so the political fallout could even be longer than the logistical process you're describing.
6: Yeah, no, that political fallout's going to be an issue for the president. His poll numbers are going in the wrong direction across the board when it comes to the economy. And people are feeling like their families are having trouble getting ahead. And in fact, if you look at the last inflation report, they are. The incomes, wages were flat, but spending went up 0.5%. So that's not a trend. It's just 1 month. But if it becomes a trend, then it shows that the inflation is outpacing wages. And that has not happened under the Trump administration. But if that does, people will be very upset. However, wait, there is a path for the president here. And the timing works out. If he sees a deal quickly with Iran, let's say June happens, gas prices start to fall, midterm elections are coming up, and the White House is very aware of that date. So then you have gas prices start to fall. You probably see the growth policies are in place for this administration. Bringing manufacturing back, that's happening. Lowering taxes, companies are hiring with that money. They're reinvesting in the U.S. In areas that can actually help, building roads, helping the airports. That's growth policy there. So the path could be prices come down over the summer, and then you have his midterm convention that happens sometime after Labor Day, and that can launch into a midterm election. So I think that is kind of the way the White House is sort of looking at this time frame, should they be able to work out the Iran situation basically now.
29: And that's the other thing I was going to ask is how long does it take to kind of unwind the backlog of oil, right, of freight, of all of those? I mean, because the president's talked about it, right? I mean, you have hundreds of ships just sitting there.
0: Right.
29: How long does that take to unwind? I remember COVID, it took months to kind of get everything back.
0: I've heard estimates of 7 months.
29: Wow.
0: To unwind that. However, there is a supply, there's not a supply shortage of oil around the globe. So,
29: and that was the difference with COVID.
0: That's the difference.
29: There was a supply shortage.
0: And if you look at the price of oil futures, they're actually lower than they are today, okay, which means traders believe that the price of oil will fall. So that's why you're going to start to see this okay, big drop in oil should the Strait of Hormuz open.
29: There was another thing that the Treasury Secretary was asked about, and I was curious kind of what the tie-in is to the broader economy, and that is the rate at which Americans are borrowing, like credit card debt.
0: Yeah.
29: Things like that.
0: Yeah.
29: He kind of took a more positive view of it and dismissed, I think, what he called a gloomy view of it, or a doom gloom view of it, something to that effect.
0: Well, yeah, so clearly when people are borrowing more, that's stress on families.
29: Okay.
0: And that's the problem here. But the Treasury Secretary, again, believes that once this economy rebounds into that growth policies, and at the end of last year, we were starting to see American families truly get ahead. And as that sort of growth policies take effect after the Iran operations end, this administration believes that we'll go back to families feeling much more comfortable about their situation.
29: It seems like the biggest thing that the president's trying to do to jumpstart the economy is bringing in new factories,
0: yes,
29: new companies to build factories here. And you and I have talked about in the past that that's kind of a long-term plan.
0: Yeah.
29: Where are they in that process? The president talks a lot about this $18 trillion in investment, right, but again, that's not all like a lump sum payment, right?
0: Right, no, and I think the White House hopes that they would be farther along in this. You start with the announcement of the investment, and that happened in 2025. If you look at the official numbers from the White House website, it's $10.6 trillion is what they have in investments from companies and countries.
29: Now, is that commitments or has that already been made?
0: Those are commitments. Okay. Some of the money has flowed through, but it's mainly commitments. But again, that's where we are. We're in the construction phase of this process. So they are starting to build factories, build constructions, and then move forward. And the administration believes maybe by this summer or the end of this year, you're going to start to see those construction jobs become manufacturing jobs. Because I know that from January of 2025, President Trump came into office. Manufacturing jobs are down. They've lost 77,000 jobs. But construction jobs are up 57,000 jobs in that same time frame. So that shows you have construction jobs, and then the administration believes that those will become manufacturing jobs pretty soon. In fact, the Treasury Secretary, he actually made a speech at the Reagan Institute. He's talking at the Reagan Library. And in his speech, he argues that policymakers have basically sought efficiency over resiliency. So meaning they allowed the businesses to hollow out the productive capacity of semiconductors, rare earths, medicines, and defense goods. So what that means is they supported policies that allowed jobs to go overseas, was cheaper labor overseas. Now they're reversing that through tariffs and bringing those manufacturing back. And it is working. The numbers will show it. Manufacturing is coming back for pharmaceuticals, for semiconductors. It just takes a long time to build those factories.
29: Part of that, too, is through these international trade agreements that I know the president's working on. The big one that comes to mind is the USMCA. We're in kind of a critical point for that agreement, aren't we? Or approaching a critical point of that agreement.
0: Well, the U.S. has already made reference that they're going to renegotiate,
29: right,
0: that deal, right? And those negotiations started. The first talks with Mexico started in May. And the trade representative meeting with his counterpart in Mexico were working out certain areas where the USMCA could be changed. They were working in a bilateral fashion. We'll have to see what happens to the total USMCA. There is some hint, some indication that maybe the president doesn't like a trilateral agreement.
29: So you would have a separate agreement with Mexico,
0: and
29: a separate agreement with Canada, yes, and then Canada and Mexico would have their own agreement.
0: Well, that's up to Canada and Mexico.
29: But the problem with that would be that they have to go through the United States to,
0: right,
29: get those goods, right?
0: Right. So we'll have to see how this all shakes out.
29: Yeah.
0: But at the moment, the first meeting has started. First talks have started, right, to renegotiate USMCA.
29: What are the deadlines we should be looking at as we kind of follow that story? Are there
0: Those are long-term deadlines.
29: Long-term,
0: yeah, the first one comes up in July,
29: okay,
0: when it's the official notice that we are renegotiating USMCA. So the renegotiations have started, but the official notice comes in July. So this is a long process. It's going to take a year.
29: Let me finish with this. We have a new Fed chair.
0: Yeah.
29: I think Scott Bessent said he had lunch with them or breakfast with them.
0: He did.
29: What's the expectation for the new Fed chair, and how soon do we get a sense of what his influence may be on the central bank?
0: Well, Secretary Bessent said he had first breakfast, and once a month it's tradition that the Treasury Secretary and the Fed chairman have breakfast together, so it's not uncommon. You know, it's very interesting. I'm hearing a number of Fed presidents speaking now, and they're talking about how they are excited about going in to talk with him. So a number of them haven't quite met him as of yet, but that first meeting when they go in to have that dialogue, they said when they close the doors, it's going to be all about the monetary policy, all about what should be best for the American people going forward with interest rates, with where we are with inflation, and where the jobs are. So I think they're down to business. Kevin Warsh knows the Federal Reserve inside and out. He was a board of governor. So he knows some of those folks in the room already. So I don't think that there's going to be any strife or any conflict. The interesting part is going to be with the inflation. So if
29: inflation is... This kind of is tied to the Iran deal, isn't it?
0: If inflation, exactly. Yeah. If inflation is still elevated, I've heard grumblings now, they could talk about a rate increase, which is not something we want to talk about.
29: That's certainly the president's not going to be
0: exactly
29: pleased
0: with
29: that.
0: So there's certainly going to be a pause in the June meeting, and that's what they're kind of setting up. But if this inflation continues on the trend, or if it becomes a trend, then we could talk about a rate increase. However, if the Iran situation's fixed, then you're back to talking about rate cuts.
29: Mm-hmm. Kevin Warsh, as chair, still only gets one vote, right?
0: Yes.
29: So is his role as chair kind of to sell his view to the other governors?
0: So his vote does have a little more weight within the room from the governors, but there are 12 votes that decide where monetary policy should go. And this is going to be very interesting, and interesting that former chairman Jay Powell is still on the board, because he's very keen on Fed independence. He's looking at the numbers. He's not
29: does
0: a fan.
29: He get a vote?
0: He does.
29: He's a governor at this
0: he's
29: point.
0: Not a fan of President Donald Trump.
29: Right. He's a regular governor.
0: He's one of the 12 votes, yes. So if you want to break it down, it probably 7-5 is what you're looking at in terms of people wanting to stay and pause, and then 5 would like to see an increase, and I'm including Kevin Warsh in a possible rate cut, I mean.
29: Yeah.
0: So you have 5 for a rate cut. You have 7 people that are looking at maybe a pause. So it should be very interesting, the dynamic, because if former Chairman Powell was not on that board, you might have a 6-6, which then the Fed chairman's voice has a little more weight to it.
29: Interesting.
0: So in the dynamic of the room, I've heard that the president members will sort of defer to the chairman when there's a tie. So they allow his vote, his argument, to be a little bit greater than some of the other arguments. But if you're a 7-5, he'll be voted against.
29: How long can Jay Powell stay?
0: I think 2028.
29: Okay. Yeah,
0: and he has not indicated that he's going to leave. He wants to make sure that this investigation into the cost overruns of his buildings that have been renovated is over. And now we have this Inspector General report, mm-hmm. and I've heard Jeanine Pirro say that there could possibly be some charges that come out if the Inspector General finds problems. So now we're looking at waiting for these reports to finish.
29: I never envisioned the Federal Reserve becoming one of the most fascinating beats in Washington, but here we are. Edward Lawrence, appreciate the time as always.
0: Thanks, Jim.
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33: Here's a look inside the Beltway. I'm Jeff Manosso. The Trump administration wants all federal workers to sign NDAs. That under a proposed rule from the Office of Personnel Management. All federal workers will need to agree to a non-disclosure agreement prohibiting the sharing of any non-public, confidential, or proprietary information. A draft of the regulations points to recent unauthorized disclosures of planned immigration enforcement actions and a leak about the secret military raid in Venezuela. The non-disclosure agreement statement, the OPM says, is intended to promote consistency across government and to protect confidential information. Federal law limits the use of NDAs in government to protect whistleblowers. The UFC venue is taking shape on the White House lawn as crews assemble a 4,000-plus seat temporary arena on the White House South Lawn, the venue for next month's UFC Freedom 250. President Trump announced plans for the first-of-its-kind event earlier this year. A large arch depicting the American flag can already be seen over the White House. The UFC event is on June 14th, Flag Day, and President Trump's 80th birthday. IndyCar is also hosting a race in Washington, D.C. in August. As part of the 250th celebration. For the Fox News Rundown, I'm Jeff Manasso.
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I'm Chad Pergram with the Speaker's Lobby. Baseball great Cal Ripken pursued Yankees legend Lou Gehrig for years in the 1980s and 90s, finally outlasting the Iron Horse, who played in 2,130 consecutive games. Ripken played in 2,632 consecutive games. Right now, GOP Maine Senator Susan Collins is kind of like Ripken years ago, chasing down Gehrig. Collins boasts the longest streak of consecutive votes right now, around 10,000. It's possible that Collins could eclipse the record of the most consecutive votes cast in the Senate, set by late Democratic Wisconsin Senator William Proxmire. A grand total of 10,252 votes. Collins could top Proxmire later this year, depending on how many votes the Senate takes. Perhaps the biggest obstacle for Collins establishing the record is whether she wins re-election this fall. Collins recently missed a visit by Vice President J.D. Vance to Bangor, Maine, because the Senate was in session and she had to vote. With the Speaker's Lobby, Chad Pergram, Fox News.

0: President Trump in birthright citizenship with the stroke of his pen? That is one of the questions still unanswered at the U.S. Supreme Court. Justices generally issue the term's final opinions in June before a summer recess. And in recent years, the term's most contentious decisions have been saved for the end. Among the more high-profile cases, a challenge to President Trump's executive order ending automatic citizenship of children born in the U.S., the parents in the country temporarily or illegally. Cases over campaign finance, gun rights, and transgender athletes are also still unresolved at the high court. And while certainly setting legal precedent, the court's decisions on these cases could also have big political impacts ahead of the upcoming midterm elections.
1: You know, he was there that day, the first time a sitting president joined us there in the courtroom.
0: This week, Fox News Rundown host Chris Foster previewed the Supreme Court's to-do list with Fox News chief legal affairs correspondent and Fox News Sunday anchor Shannon Bream.
1: We're all craning our necks and trying to look at him, and Secret Service is warning us that we can't stand up in our seats or we're going to be dragged out of there. So it was a little bit of a circus that day. But listen, I thought the advocates on both sides of this were really fantastic. They did the best they could with the case they had in front of them. But man, plenty of skepticism. I wouldn't be surprised if the president loses this case. 7-2, 8-1 is possible. Just too many justices felt like it seemed like, at least from the bench, that they were not buying the argument coming from the administration.
2: I mean, birthright's been around. Birthright citizenship's been established since 1868, upheld by the Supreme Court in 1898. So what's the challenge based on?
1: Yeah, that's the problem, is because we've had an understanding of it for so long for a specific way, the interpretation of it and the statute that has basically the same wording, the court seemed very reticent to say, like, okay, all these decisions that we've made, all these times Congress could have done something different, and they didn't. And so we've had the same interpretation for so long that it just weighs in favor of that's what it was meant to be. Now, there was discussion about how the world has changed, and there were a couple of justices who said things like, listen, the founders, the framers could have never thought of birth tourism or any of these things that are now happening. And I think it was the Chief Justice who said, you know, we may have a different world, but we have the same Constitution. And so it seemed to be that there was a real hesitance to move in a different direction than in the way we have understood birthright citizenship for this long.
2: Yeah, you hear that kind of argument in other cases too. Well, the founders couldn't have anticipated automatic weapons. They couldn't have anticipated this technology or that technology, but that's not the point.
1: Yeah, and so an uphill battle, you never know. I mean, they always, the Friday after the hear a case, take a first private vote, and then they start writing opinions. And so we don't know what's happening. Votes can flip. We know they do. But I think it would be a very optimistic position for the administration to be hopeful they could win on this one.
2: Okay, let's go on to Trump versus Slaughter. Slaughter being Rebecca Slaughter. She's this FTC commissioner the president has been trying unsuccessfully to fire, but the case isn't just about her. It's another presidential power case.
1: It seems that the Supreme Court in recent years has spent a lot of time testing the boundaries of executive power, but it's one of those things that the judicial branch does a lot of. And often they'll say, first of all, you did or didn't have the power to do this, executive branch, or Congress has abdicated too much of what it's supposed to be doing over there, and they need to go solve this problem. But in this one, we've got a couple of companion cases looking at whether the president has the right to just say this person has to go from a federal agency. And you may bring up the other case, which deals with the Fed. This one has to do with the FTC and one of those agencies, about whether or not there has to be due process. Can the president just say you're gone because you don't align with my beliefs? It's one of the big ones we're waiting on.
2: A couple cases about transgender athlete participation in girls and women's sports. There are a couple of angles here, so we'll need two different opinions.
1: We're dealing with two different state laws, West Virginia and Idaho, so there are some nuances and a little bit of differences in the cases. But essentially, it gets to this argument about whether or not states can ban trans athletes from taking part in female sports. And so this one is one that seems like it's going to lean, at least at the oral arguments, it seemed to lean in favor of the conservatives, of what is now the Trump administration's position in these states, saying, listen, we don't want to box out young women. And Title IX was designed to preserve these opportunities for biological young women. But there was a lot of arguments by the opposing counsel in a couple of these cases saying, listen, this young person in this one particular case didn't go through traditional puberty as a male, and so they're not going to have the same advantages. But there were a number of justices who weren't buying that, and they looked at a lot of research that's out there. So there was a throwing of studies back and forth. But if I had to guess right now, I would say I think it's probably going to be a win for the states.
2: Is there a bit of a clash between Title IX and and equal protection.
1: It gets to this bigger conversation, too, about protection on the basis of sex. What does that mean? Because a few years ago, Justice Gorsuch took a lot of heat for authoring this opinion, the Bostock opinion, which dealt with what does sex mean in the context of employment. And in that case, the court saw that you can't discriminate on the basis of sex, did extend to transgender protections for employees. Now, there was a lot of caution by the justices, some of them, in this case, dealing with these athletes, saying it is not a direct correlation when we're talking about these athletes transitioning, that kind of thing. So it's not an exact match for the Supreme Court when it comes to employment versus these athletes.
2: Campaign finance case, another case equating campaign spending with free speech that we've had before. Republicans basically want some caps lifted.
1: On the campaign finance case, this is one of those things that could actually impact midterms and 28. So there's a close watch on it. Can parties coordinate their expenditures with their candidates? And so there's been a lot of concern for those who oppose this, saying, listen, it's just going to give donors another way to funnel money. But on the other side, folks will argue, listen, of course, parties are going to want to support their candidates. There's nothing nefarious going on here. And that distinction should be broken down.
2: I've been following the gun restriction case, the Hawaii case. It's about needing permission to carry on private property. It's basically like an opt-in, opt-out thing. You have to get prior permission to bring your gun into somebody's private property.
1: I'm not sure how that one is going to go, but I think it takes us back to a couple of recent decisions from the court. The Bruin case, the New York State rifle and pistol case, the Rahimi case. I mean, there's a lot there that I think the court now has to contend with, because it seems like in recent years, each time we've gotten a gun case from them, it's answered the question in part or given some guardrails about how we're to look at Second Amendment rights, but not fully answered the question. So there are a couple of gun cases they're looking at, this thing about whether you can conceal and carry without specific permission in Hawaii. There's also about, you know, whether people that have some instance of drug abuse, whether they can also be allowed to have gun ownership. So, you know, it's been a while since they took a gun case, but they're back at it.
2: A federal court in Alabama says a new congressional map is still illegal, despite a recent Supreme Court decision. They're saying it's on a different basis. The court in Alabama is saying it's racially discriminatory. Republicans want the Supreme Court to allow the state to use it right now for some primaries that they've already delayed. Is it that the federal court is just trying to get some more clarification on that previous ruling?
1: I think that's probably what this is going to end up being. And the court should act pretty quickly. They've asked the opposing counsel to file a reply by Monday, which is when Alabama wanted an answer. I would say within a couple of days, they'll probably get it after the final filings come in. But, you know, Alabama had these maps that they got in trouble for a few years ago and were told, listen, you've done too much to disperse the black vote in Alabama. That's unconstitutional. A special master drew these new districts, which gave two minority districts to Alabama. So after the Calais decision from the Supreme Court a few weeks ago, which said, man, it's going to be really tough for you to draw a district on the basis of race. It's going to be strict scrutiny. It's going to be almost impossible to do. Alabama said, okay, well, we were forced to draw these two districts on the basis of race, so we should be able to revisit that. So the Supreme Court lifted an order that was blocking Alabama from doing that and sent the case back down in light of their Calais decision. Well, that three-judge panel in Alabama said, no, these old districts were discriminatory, and we still think they were unconstitutional. So now the Supreme Court's going to have to figure this out. Where can and can't you, or they've probably figured it out. They're going to have to articulate it in a way that the states can figure out what to do when race is the issue with a particular district. Because, you know, the majority opinion in Calais suggests if you're drafting districts on the basis of race, that is almost stark evidence that you're now discriminating against another race, the other races that don't benefit from that districting. So I think it's just a point of clarity, and we'll see how quickly the court moves on that.
2: President Trump has nominated three justices of the nine on the court now. Any sense he might get a fourth?
1: You know, there's been a lot of speculation and some pressure on Justices Thomas and Alito, and they both signaled, no, we're not going anywhere this term. They've hired clerks well into future terms and have sent some signals and some statements that have made it clear they are not planning to go anywhere. I don't know that anybody else would be considering. And I mean, everybody seems in good health mentally and physically when I see them on the bench in recent weeks. And so I'd be surprised if somebody says they've decided to go. But as of now, the answer we're being told is no retirements.
2: Shannon Bream, Fox News chief legal correspondent, anchor of Fox News Sunday. Her podcast is Living the Bream. Shannon, good to talk to you. It's been a while.
1: Great to hear your voice. Have a wonderful weekend.
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16: Professional wrestling fans, the action continues every week.

look outside the Beltway. I'm Tanya J. Powers. A Michigan boarding school where Jeffrey Epstein was accused of meeting at least two of his victims makes a major decision. Interlochen Center for the Arts, the summer arts camp and boarding school Epstein attended as a teenager in 1967, previously removed his name from the lodge after his 2008 sex conviction. Now the center says its board has approved plans to tear down the building. Epstein donated more than $400,000 to the school, including half of that to build the lodge. Emotions boiled over at a Citrus County, Florida meeting where residents begged leaders to stop a massive proposed data center development. Commissioners approved a one-year freeze on rezoning applications tied to new AI data centers after the backlash. Residents worried about water use and noise opposed a proposed 800-acre development. County leaders say the pause will give them time to study possible environmental impacts. And Viking treasure buried for nearly 1,000 years has been uncovered in Norway. Treasure hunters recently spotted the first silver coins in a field and called in archaeologists. Soon, thousands of them were uncovered, many from other parts of Europe. Experts say it reveals just how far Viking trade and influence once stretched. Historians believe the treasure was buried around the year 1050 during a turbulent time in Viking history. For the Fox News Rundown, I'm Tanya J. Powers.

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1: For the first time in 20 years and the third time in franchise history, the Carolina Hurricanes will play for the Stanley Cup. The Canes dominating Game 5 of the Eastern Conference Finals against the Montreal Canadiens on Friday. They win it 6-1 to take the series 4-1. They will face the Vegas Golden Knights in the Stanley Cup Final, which begins on Tuesday in Raleigh. In Major League Baseball, the White Sox with a 4-3 win in extras over the Tigers, but rookie sensation Munetaka Murakami suffered a right hamstring injury and can now miss several weeks of action. That's your sports on the Fox News Rundown. Tony Genualdo, Fox News.
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0: tomorrow on the Fox News Rundown from Washington. Fox News Rundown host Jessica Rosenthal speaks with Kentucky's Attorney General Russell Coleman about how states are partnering with the Trump administration to uncover and prosecute fraud in taxpayer-funded services. Until then, thanks for listening. I'm Jared Halpern from Washington.
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2: 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As AI transforms how work gets done, a new IBM CEO study finds success will depend on how quickly organizations

0: organizations redesign their workforce. CEOs agree people are the priority. 83% of CEOs say AI success depends more on people's adoption than the technology. But many organizations are still struggling to redesign roles, build new skills, and rethink how teams collaborate. This gap is already showing up in the workplace. CEOs say only 25% of employees are using AI as part of their jobs, even though 86% believe their workforce have the skills to collaborate with AI. Looking ahead, CEOs expect the impact on jobs to accelerate. By 2028, 29% of employees may need reskilling for different roles, while 59% will likely require upskilling to perform their current roles more effectively. The findings suggest the real challenge isn't just adopting AI, it's aligning jobs, skills, and ways of working with the speed of AI transformation. To learn more, visit ibm.com/IBV.
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4: Behind bars, Lee finds an unlikely ally in his cellie, Robert. The pair are like chalk and cheese. There's no way their paths would ever cross on the outside. But as a fellow inmate, Robert sees through the lies and vows to do the unthinkable. Clear Lee's name.
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21: It's August 2023. A county government meeting in Pennsylvania's Lehigh Valley. A young woman, early 20s, steps up to the mic to speak.
22: My two-month-old son was happily drinking milk from his bottle when he quickly started choking, turned blue, and went limp. My boyfriend transported our son to the changing table as I grabbed an anti-choking device and my boyfriend began assembling it. Two pumps of the device and my son was conscious, gasping for air and coughing up milk.
21: They all went to the ER to make sure the baby was okay.
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21: One of the doctors had a theory.
22: She stated to my father and mother-in-law that we are young, first-time parents who got frustrated with our baby and violently shook him to make him stop crying, and a confession would only make things easier for us.
21: The parents were told to leave the hospital without their son, and he wouldn't come home for 7 whole months.
22: I'm a postpartum mom dealing with the grief and the trauma of my son being ripped from my arms. And I'm a mom who lost everything in less than 24 hours due to one doctor's misdiagnosis. Enough is enough.
21: 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And the next one. The stories they tell form a pattern of parents walking into a Lehigh Valley hospital to get help for a child, only to leave without them. And the same doctor's name kept coming up again and again. A pediatrician.
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24: Schools are equalizers. They don't care how old you are, young you are, how tall you are, what your build is. They don't care what your income is at all. Everyone pulls up to that gas pump or jumps through a toll, whatever it is, and you have the exact same price.
25: Yeah.
24: Now, when we're talking about that, that's kind of like removing the emotion from it. So stay on this with me for a moment. Remove the emotion. If you can remove the emotion, everyone has the same risk inside of the market. But when we're making emotional decisions based on that risk, that's what makes you different. 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That's an easy one right there, right?
25: Mm-hmm.
24: And the strategy is normally sell when it's high and buy when it's low. So if you're doing really well and you're like, oh, I'm just going to hold on to it. It's going to go higher and higher and higher. This is going to happen. Okay. Sit down and have a conversation with your advisor, because sometimes it is better to sell and go ahead and take those cap gains, whatever it is, pay the taxes, whatever you need to, and then reinvest it with something that is costing less. It depends on your allocations, your sector rotations, all these different things that are a language that we have. I don't like to have a bunch of fancy financial language all over the show. That's just ridiculous. But you need to understand, everybody knows the market will go up and the market will go down. So don't put yourself in a position where you have to sell while it's down to be able to take care of your needs and your structure for income. And inside of the income strategy, if you knew the market was down and you were pulling income from that account, but you had another account that was not down, so when the market's down, you can switch your distributions over to that account. That's what I'm talking about, reducing the risk. And it reduces emotional decisions. You don't have to sell anything because you don't need the income. You have it from somewhere else where the income is predictable. These decisions, folks, they're very intentional. And I love the confidence that comes with my retirees. Most of my retirees don't even log on and look at their accounts.
1: That's good.
24: I have to drag them to come in and be like, hey, let's sit down and talk about this. I want to go back over this. Oh, it's okay. You know, you've got it.
1: And that's like, called trust.
24: Yes, we do. That's absolutely correct. But please let me serve you. Let me sit down and let's be together and let's talk about this, because we are in a different economic time than we've ever been. Retirement is more expensive than it's ever been. And retirement is getting younger than it's ever been.
1: And longer.
24: I can't believe it. It's great.
1: Yeah, it is. And you're right. And you know, we're out of time on the segment, but diversification and proper allocation of things like risk, again, help to bring about that peace of mind that we all deserve in retirement. That's planning. That's having a good, sound for today retirement plan, to Christina's point. And you can see what yours can be, because it does look different for everyone. Why not come in and talk about it? The opportunity's here. No high pressure at all, and no cost, and no obligation. But the opportunity is now.
24: That's right, folks. The opportunity is now. Are you making emotional decisions? Is this behavioral finance, or is this just about money? Let's make your money behave. Give us a call. Let's sit down and let's have a behavioral conversation about your money. 844-823-6387 is that number. We want to make your money like a toddler. We want them to be well behaved, and we want them to be slick and clean already, like a Sunday morning.
1: That's right.
24: Make it great.
1: Easter
24: Let's
1: Sunday.
24: Let's sit down and have that conversation.
1: You know, you just gave a whole new meaning to the term behavioral finance. Make your money behave and dress it up like it's Easter
24: That's
1: Sunday
24: right.
1: morning. I love it. Good sound strategies with Christina and her team. And when I say there's no pressure, there's no pressure. I mean, Christina said it, and I've repeated it a lot on this show. If you say, I'd like it, let's make it happen. Christina says, nope, mm-mm. Go home, sleep on it. Let's think about it. 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
1: 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Real quick aside, you mentioned how, you know, we are inundated with information 24/7, and we can't, you know, and I don't want to say that we're our own worst enemy, but in some ways we are. We can't not have our phone attached to us at all times. You know, we talk about generations on this show, and there's a lot of bashing of Gen Z. And your sons may be Gen Zers. I know my daughter is. And I know a lot of Gen Zers. And I'm actually, there are many things about that generation that impresses me. And one of the things I'm noticing that kind of encourages me is that generation seems to be wanting to step away from that constant connection. You know, I've read a couple of stories lately, like some are taking up knitting. And I was reading just today that Gen Zers are making the dive bar or the cafe or diner come back because they just crave that simpler environment.
3: you know, not high-tech and over-sophisticated. And I don't know, that kind of encourages me, but just wanted to mention it because we are connected at all times.
5: How stressful is that too, Dave?
3: Yeah.
5: You think about that. It's just one of those things. I have, you know, several people that message throughout the day. Sometimes someone needs something, whatever else it is. Emails, chime. We have a rule at Powerful Legacy that any financial transaction has to be done within a half a business day. So if they call in the morning, it's done by the afternoon. Call that afternoon, it's done by the next morning.
3: Yes.
5: And yeah, that's just simple. I mean, we technically, legally, we have 24 hours, mm-hmm, but we don't do it that way. We give that half day to make things faster and, you know, be very intentional about service. That's important to me. And I feel like that's what people are really craving. It's not necessarily just the environment, but people are craving service. Your phone does not serve you in any way whatsoever.
3: No.
5: As a matter of fact, I mean, it gives me a headache sitting there looking through things. I mean, and it has these amazing AI technology ways that whatever you're looking at or whatever you're talking about, it continually pops up and feeds more and more and more and more,
3: right,
5: of that one thing.
3: It's like an addiction.
5: You know, so,
3: it's being compared to like an alcohol, a nicotine addiction.
5: Yes. And you are what you feed your mind and your body. So if you're feeding your body stress, like a bunch of bad news all the time, or, you know, a bunch of terrible stuff all over your phone, that's how you're going to feel. Well, you know, my phone looks mostly like decorations for my granddaughter's nursery, because that's what my daughter in love sends me.
3: Right.
5: And
3: yeah,
5: recipes for Sunday dinners, because I love cooking dinner on Sunday for my whole family. And it was just completely polluted with all this divorce advice, because my phone could hear whatever I was talking about,
3: yeah,
5: with my lawyer,
3: yeah,
5: and started popping up this crap. And I'm like, I don't want to hear this or see this.
3: You know, and that
5: delete.
3: Some people,
5: you know,
3: may think, oh, that's a conspiracy theory. No, there's something to that.
5: It's very real. It's not a conspiracy theory.
3: Yeah.
5: It's literally an algorithm. It's, the things are so smart. And your TVs do the same thing. The smart, mm-hmm, TVs. I still have a couple dumb TVs. You know, they're old. They don't have the best picture, but I kind of don't care.
3: Right.
5: They do what I want them to do. And when we're talking about feeding your mind about that, it will happen the same way in finance. When you're looking at, let's just say that you're a married couple looking to retire, maybe retire the husband who's a few years older now, and then maybe retire the wife in just a few more years, or transitional retirement, however that's going to land. Well, then all of a sudden, those things are going to pop up. Then if you start talking about taxes, it'll pop up. If you start complaining about taxes or having negative things about taxes, negative things pop up. If you say things positive, like tax savings, tax favorable, that will pop up.
3: Uh-huh.
5: So what is it that you want to pop up in your retirement conversation? Well, I'm going to give you both sides, but we're going to make sure that we could endure the worst, but live for the best. That's what we're looking for. A true strategy that includes your taxes, your healthcare, inflation, all of the major fees, everything that's going on inside of your plan and beyond with the legacy and estate planning. That's what we're after.
3: Yeah, and it's holistic planning too. I love that. And that was great. I'm glad that I did the quick aside, because it gave you an opportunity to make some really powerful, no pun intended, powerful legacy points on proper retirement planning of today. In the time we have, maybe just kind of, we could call it the elevator pitch on several ways that we can be in control of our retirement. But getting a plan is the main way, a good plan, a sound plan. And that's where you can actually be introduced to what a good plan could be for you when you schedule a comprehensive review with the team at Powerful Legacy. 844-823-6387 to do that, or text Powerful, 844-823-6387. So let's look at a few things here. A complete retirement plan. What does that look like? And we're talking beyond investments. Yeah, I mean, you don't say don't have some risk in retirement, just properly adjusted risk. So what does that look like?
5: If we're just talking about the investments and we're just talking about risk, as in you have a statement that comes in the mail or online, and it says a word like growth, moderate, maybe aggressive, maybe conservative. Okay, those are just words. What is the real percentage inside of that? Okay, first off, that's not a plan. Do you have just a statement, or do you have an actual real plan that shows you what are the tax strategies as you are pulling out income to make sure that you are maximizing
24: your retirement income, healthcare plan. What about contingency or emergency scenarios? What happens if all of a sudden you have a major health crisis? Or what if the market completely drops? What is going on in that plan that is going to help you weather the storm, if you will? Because retirement is all about seasons, just like the rest of your life. You have seasons that are a little bit more stormy than others, and sometimes you have seasons of calm. And if you do not have a full plan, a real plan in place that includes all of these things, you don't have a plan. And that's, I had a very precious lady, she's quickly become a wonderful friend, that she came to me and she said that her advisor just basically didn't listen to her and was just, oh, you know, we've got this, everything's fine. And she just had a statement. She was just pulling money out. She didn't know what was going to be the best, whatever else. And she called and said, hey, I wanted to increase this. I wanted to have a little bit more money for blank, whatever it was. I get a lot of folks who have home projects and things like that. Mm-hmm. And the advisor said, that's too much. Why is it too much?
3: Ask for her own money.
24: She questioned the advisor. Why is that too much? I have X number of dollars. That is more than I would ever need income because of her age and all the factors in here. She won't run out of money. And she's, this is so awful. And I have another client that was in a similar situation, but it's not as awful as this one. So she had actually called and left a message. Well, what he didn't realize is that instead of forwarding it, he actually answered the phone.
3: Ooh.
24: And he was talking about her to whomever he was with, which she did not know. And this lady was being talked about awful, saying, you know, hey, she just wants to pull out more. You know, she's just trying to decrease those fees. And she acts just like her mother did. I mean, just ridiculous behavior. And I'm like, whoa. It really upset her. So basically, let me just boil this down. In the last couple of months, I have had three major situations of ladies, two of them widows, one of them divorced, that I have sat down with or I've been on the line with that have been in tears over what other advisors have done and the way they've been treated. So that's not a plan. If you have a plan, that advisor's going to be like, yes, let's sit down, talk about this. Hit the reset button. What do we need to do to make sure that you are taken care of?
3: Well,
24: that's a plan.
3: Certain advisors, and this is not being disparaging, but they focus solely on financial. And you don't. You focus on retirement. So I'm sure you run into that a lot. People coming to you, with just a statement, which is not a retirement plan. And Christina, what differentiates you and your team there, Powerful Legacy, from many just general financial planners, which I mean we need, especially in our younger lives, is that you focus on retirement planning. It's so much more to that, and if you want to have a good peace of mind retirement. And a lot of that is income planning, which you talk about on this show, insulating your portfolio and properly allocating risk. And I'm going to point out one more thing, Christina. The power of dealing with an independent agent like you, what are the benefits of that?
24: Well, one of the things that I want to make sure to clear the air here is that it's okay that all advisors don't do the same thing. That's just like all lawyers don't practice in the same field and all physicians don't practice in the same. It's the same thing with financial advisors. Some are just money managers. Some are brokers. That's okay. At Powerful Legacy, we are an independent firm. So we're directly with the companies. We use Schwab and Fidelity for our custodians under the money management part. And we do not have additional brokers that we have to answer to on things. That's not how that works. And it saves people on fees. So another piece is, how much are you paying? Why are you paying that? What does it include? Because sometimes when you're with another firm, they're like, oh no, it only costs this. But then we run a Morningstar report and it's actually costing more. So it's okay if you have an advisor that just is doing that management for a certain period of time. But when it comes time for your retirement, does that advisor have an ability to do a full plan? Here at Powerful Legacy, we're Series 65, which is the investment advisor law license. So we do the tax planning, financial planning, and legacy and estate planning. Does that mean that we're special? No. All of us are supposed to be practicing the responsibility of a fiduciary, blah, blah, blah. We've all heard these words. Don't focus on that. Focus on interviewing the person, is this person able to meet my needs that I have for the rest of my life? Not, you know, is this person a manager? Then that person can do this and that person can do that. Please make sure you have a firm. And if you have a firm that is connected, like we have powerful partners. So we have CPAs, we have lawyers, we have Medicare experts, we have property and casualty, we have real estate agents. We have all these partners that come together with us to make sure to make your plan successful.
3: That's it. And I like the way Christina puts it. You can interview her. And she welcomes the questions. Any questions, are you this, are you, that you may feel uncomfortable asking. 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
24: I love questions.
3: Yeah, you do. You welcome them, too. Well, let's dive in on questions here for Christina Ping. Markets seem uncertain with rates and inflation. Should I wait before making any moves?
24: We get this all the time. I'm in the middle of a transaction, and someone will say, oh, wait a minute. My account went down since we started this transition. Do I need to wait for it to go back up before I make any moves? Do you know that it's going to go back up before you make those moves, number one? And is the plan in place to protect you? Because the market is not predictable. What is the right timing for this? Well, it's always a good time to build a strategy. Getting the strategy in force and making sure that everything's in order, that's a whole other situation. So we have to talk through that. So if we're sitting down having a conversation, should you wait? The answer is everyone's situation is different.
3: Yeah, right. You know, because of the audience here, whether it's radio or podcast, you have to speak in broad terms on this show. The power of sitting down with Christina there at Powerful Legacy is it's one-on-one. So she can actually get more specific and do some follow-up questions with you. 844-823-6387 for Christina and Powerful Legacy Insurance and Financial Services, 844-823-6387. It's Q&A time with Christina Ping. Cash yields still look attractive. Should I be holding more there?
24: I do understand that when things look attractive, that's where you want to be, right? We want to be in the latest trend, whether it be fashion, automobiles, food. That's a really big trending situation. And when I think about yields, if it's being higher in cash appealing situations like short term or maybe, you know, CDs, money market, those type of things had some higher rates than actual other accounts. Are you looking at, if the risk isn't losing the money, then what about the growth and the purchasing power over time? So cash does have a role within your actual portfolio, but is it sustainable for you? The answer is probably no.
3: Right. And again, it's a specific approach, a custom approach Christina takes. These questions are right on in line with what we were, a lot of the things you were talking about earlier, Christina. Here's the next one. I'm close to retirement. Should I be reducing risk right now?
24: Should you reduce risk and you're close to retirement? Having your risk tolerance in check at any time is important, especially when we're in that red zone. We're so close, like 5 to 10 years away from retirement. And you know that if you lose too much, you won't be able to retire how and when you want to. That's when we should be specifically focused on risk and reducing it a little bit more to keep you comfortable and make sure that the long term is going to stay on track if short term volatility or a downside was to happen.
3: And that is a very important part, just one, but one very important part of that review you can schedule with Christina. That's one of the two areas, Christina, when people come to you for the first time that I think could be the most eye-opening. One is people finding out that they're in much more risk than they thought. And the other is the fees that they're paying that not even aware of. Would you agree those are probably the two eye-popping incidents?
24: Yes, I think that those, you hit it right on the head. Completely agree.
3: Well, come in for that review. Second opinion, too. A lot of people come to Christina, maybe they heard the show or the podcast or saw her on TV, and they have a retirement plan. They're retired. But, you know, they're thinking, well, what does it hurt? It doesn't cost anything to get a second opinion. Get another set of eyes on this, what I have. 844-823-6387. You can call to schedule with Christina or text simply the word powerful to 844-823-6387. I had to think about that for a second. All right, we got more questions here. Christina, every time I check the news, something changes. How in the world do I stay confident? Well, that's, I hope they were listening earlier to the show. I really do.
24: Well, you're checking the news and you're reacting with emotion because confidence is an emotion. Let's make confidence an action.
3: Yeah.
24: Be confident in the portfolio that no matter what comes, you're prepared because you've made excellent decisions with your professional to make sure that your portfolio is in order for what you specifically need to weather the storms. What if you're watching the news and something bad is going on? Let's just say that the world is a little disarray. What if there's some legislative risk? Whatever it may be, is that going to affect your portfolio long-term? Probably. So making sure that the portfolio can weather that, that's how you stay confident. And again, this is behavioral. This is not financial. So make it financial. Make it financially confident. Use someone who is competent for that, by the way.
3: Absolutely. And that's important. You said something earlier about people you don't even really look at their statements or whatever. And they're like, ah, we don't need to worry about that. I mean, these are people who probably worked with you for a while. And I wanted to point out, that's a really a great sign that you have earned their trust, Christina. Trust is important in this. Very important.
24: Trust is very, very important. And I have the privilege of being one of the chosen authors inside of a book that's getting ready to come out, and we're actually promoting it very soon. So it'll be on the website once it comes time, by the way. But that's what my section that I authored talks about is trust. Mm-hmm. I get that question quite a bit. Why should I trust you?
3: Right. Good question.
24: Well, the answer is very easy, because I'm trustworthy. Mm-hmm. But intentionally, I have the knowledge to make sure that I'm doing what's best for you. And if I don't know the answer to something, I find out and I let you know, I'm not confident on this one. Let me find out from the expert, because I'm not an expert on everything. If someone says they are, they're absolutely wrong.
3: Well, right.
24: But being in the

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10: Hey, welcome back to the Weekend with Michael Brown. Glad to have you with me. I appreciate you tuning in. I'm just laughing about something that Michael sent me about the 250th birthday anniversary or celebration coming up. We'll get to that in a minute. Let me finish the story. What's the adult version of this entire story? Well, as I said, the Justice Department has already been working toward the idea of defunding sanctuary cities and sanctuary states. Defunding something, because government, federal government money always comes, there's a little, you know, it might be a little tiny string, you know, like you might have on the cuff of your shirt that you're scared to pull because it'll unravel the entire shirt. Every dollar comes with some kind of string attached. It may not be earth-shattering, but there's a string somewhere. And the courts have generally upheld, yes, you can enforce those strings, and there is no entitlement like there would be in something like a Social Security benefit. So if the Department of Justice is working toward that, then the Department of Homeland Security should be working in cooperation with them to see how they could just help in pulling other kinds of funding that might flow through DHS. But to shut down the borders at airports, you're going to hurt innocent people, businesses, chaos. And quite frankly, I'm just, for those of you who know me personally, I'm just passive aggressive enough that if I were Emmanuel Macron or Keir Starmer, or I was the president of Taiwan, or I was Carney, the prime minister of Canada, any of these yahoos around the world, I'd say, okay, here, hold my beer. And I would just start turning away and shutting off all international flights originating from American airports, landing in foreign, in those countries. A little tit for tat, right? But here's why this

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5: From ABC News, I'm Mike Dubusky. Tedros Adhanom Ghebreyesus, the head of the World Health Organization, arriving in the Democratic Republic of Congo today amidst a growing outbreak of Ebola there. He told reporters the outbreak highlights the need for more robust public health infrastructure in Central Africa.
6: Of course, more logistics support, more financial support. But while focusing on the emergency, we should use it as an opportunity to build the health system.
5: There is currently no vaccine or treatment for this strain of Ebola. Still no movement on whether that ceasefire with Iran will be extended.
7: We're now 13 weeks into this war, and President Trump has made it clear he's in no rush to make a deal, even as Americans continue to feel the economic pain. One new analysis finds that this war has already cost the average American household an extra $450 in gas and energy costs.
5: ABC News White House correspondent Selena Wang. Some good news in Laos, where one of the main rescue workers there now says five people who were trapped in a flooded cave are now out and in good health. Speaking with ABC News, Josh Richardson said water pumps lowered the water in those caves enough for the men to crawl and sometimes swim out of the caves.
8: We were just about to turn the pumps off when they emerged on their own. So obviously the water level was dropped low enough that they've decided to do a bit of a roof sniff and squeeze their way out through the water. And we didn't even know they were on their way.
5: Those men had been trapped in that cave for more than a week. A frightening scene aboard a United Airlines flight last night.
9: For the law enforcement, United 2005, we've communicated with the flight attendant. The man is under control.
5: After a passenger reportedly rushed the cabin of that aircraft multiple times before being detained by several law enforcement officers who were on board, that flight out of Chicago was forced to divert to Madison, Wisconsin. Federal law enforcement are investigating the incident. 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
11: A Colorado developer wants to transform part of Lexington's Woodland Triangle with a new seven-story mixed-use building near the University of Kentucky. The project would replace several existing commercial buildings with ground floor retail space and 55 apartments totaling more than 260 bedrooms. Some neighbors are pushing back, citing concerns about additional student housing, traffic, and parking. The developer says incentives for car-free living and possible off-site parking options are being considered, with a traffic study planned before the next zoning hearing. Meanwhile, drought conditions are easing across Kentucky. The latest U.S. Drought Monitor report shows more than 80% of the state remains under some level of drought, but that's down about 10% from a week ago. The most severe conditions continue to impact southern Kentucky, while northern parts of the state are currently free of drought conditions. I'm Brady Hopkins.
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17: It is the final few days for the month of May. Hi, everybody. Hope you're enjoying your Saturday out there today. We've got a mix of sun and clouds. Any early day shower or thunderstorm in the south will give way to absolutely awesome skies. We've got a high temperature topping out generally 75 to 80. 75 to 80 again for the final day of May on Sunday with a mix of sun and clouds. Slightest chance for an isolated shower or thunderstorm into the afternoon across the south. We'll do that again on Monday, the first day of June, with similar temperatures. Have a great weekend, everybody. Stay safe out there, as always. From the WKYT First Alert Weather Center, I'm meteorologist Chris Bailey.
18: Welcome to the Weekend with Michael Brown. 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Go follow me on social media, whether it's X, formerly Twitter, Facebook, or Instagram. They're all generally Michael D. Brown. Michael D. Brown, you can find all of those. And then a favor to ask. We now have, well, it's been, what, maybe a little over a month, started a Substack so that I can take articles or stories that I can't get to on air, or stories that I get to on air but I think deserve further analysis. And we're putting those up on Substack now. And it's easy to get to. It's heckofajob.com. That'll take you to the Substack website, and you can read the articles that I put up there. So go read it. I think it's pretty good in the sense that it gives me time to analyze things that I don't always get to go to in depth. So you have probably heard by now that there's going to be a big UFC fight on the south lawn of the White House. I don't know why, but people are going ballistic over it. Democrats and their media allies are calling it, and I'm quoting here, a desecration of the White House, America, our history, and the dignity of the office of the presidency. Desecration, that's a pretty powerful word, isn't it? So let's take that word seriously for a second. Because I words matter to me, both as a lawyer and as a broadcaster. And this one has a very specific meaning. To desecrate something is to violate its essential character. To do to that thing, whatever it is, to do to it what it was never meant to endure. For example, a cathedral becomes desecrated when it's turned into a slaughterhouse. It is not desecrated when someone holds a wedding there, even a wedding the neighbors don't like. So the honest question is this: is a professional fight card genuinely foreign to the White House? Are you offended by it? Or does it merely offend a particular class of people who have decided on their own, rather recently I might add, that the People's House is somehow a velvet rope museum? I'm one of the lucky Americans who has seen everything in the White House save the residency. I've been in the secret bunker under the White House, in the White House Situation Room, in the West Wing. I've been in the White House mess. I've been all through the old executive office building. I've been on the grounds. I've taken off the Marine One on the South Lawn. A velvet rope museum? Guess what? The history answers that question, and history answers the question decisively. Let's start with the one president who, more than any other, defined what I think the American presidency should look like. Maybe not always in terms of policy, but in terms of character. Theodore Roosevelt. In 1909, Mike Donovan, an ex-middleweight boxing champion, published a memoir. The title alone should stop the desecration crowd cold. It was called, and I quote, here's the title, "The Roosevelt That I Know, 10 Years of Boxing with the President." Got it? 10 years. At the White House. The Library of Congress has it. The Internet Archive has the full text of the book if you want to read it. So Mr. Donovan, Mike Donovan, he didn't just shake TR's hand at some sort of charity event. He didn't walk a rope line somewhere. He actually boxed. He sparred with a sitting president. Real sparring, give and take, no restrictions. No rules. It was kind of a UFC fight. And he wrote, Mike Donovan did, that he had to draw on the full art of his professional fighting career just to protect himself from the President of the United States of America. Here's the anecdote I want you to remember the next time somebody lectures you about presidential dignity. The night before Roosevelt's inauguration, on the eve of Roosevelt swearing in, he and Donovan went 10 hard rounds. Roosevelt knocked Donovan sprawling to the mat with a right hand. A president, on the eve of his own inauguration, throwing and absorbing real punches, not out on the lawn, inside the executive mansion. Now, if that's not enough for you, Roosevelt later lost the sight in one eye from a punch he took during a White House sparring session. A punch he sought out on purpose. So, I don't know. Let's make sure I've got this right. The desecration crowd is upset that a temporary outdoor arena with trained professionals, licensed referees, ringside physicians, and a sold-out crowd celebrating America's 250th birthday somehow defiles a building where a sitting president went partially blind from a boxing injury that he chose to sustain? Spare me the lecture. Just shut up and sit down. But it doesn't stop with the boxing. Oh, no. One of the most enjoyable periods of my life was being a trustee of the Theodore Roosevelt Association. It got me on board the USS Theodore Roosevelt. It got me into Oyster Bay. It got me places I never thought I would go. And I'm a huge fan, not necessarily of all of Theodore Roosevelt's policies. Oh, trust me, the trustees had lots of debates about the policies and whether we agreed with them or didn't agree with them, because Roosevelt was, in many ways, in many areas, he was a progressive president. But it is his character. It's the character that fascinates me. If you understand his biography, his history, the loss of his wife, Alice, if you understand all of that, his suffering is from asthma as a child, he had a very privileged upbringing, but that upbringing was countered by really bad health. And he worked his way out of that. But it doesn't stop with the boxing. So when Hillary Clinton posts, Hillary Clinton, who's she to talk about desecrating the White House? Can anybody say Monica? Cigar? Stained dress? We didn't talk about desecrating the White House? Come on, back off. In fact, again, shut up and sit down. But it doesn't stop with the boxing. And I want to give you some details that might make you rethink about whether or not having a UFC fight out on the South Lawn is desecration or not. And what we'll do is we'll go back to 1905, all right? Back to 1905. In the meantime, you're listening to Weekend with Michael Brown. If you would do me a favor, go subscribe to the podcast. On your podcast app, search for The Situation with Michael Brown. The Situation with Michael Brown. Hit that subscribe button. 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Let's think about something that happened in 1905. I'll be right back.
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3: From ABC News, I'm Mike Dubusky. The polls are opening in California, where early voting in the state's primary elections begins today. ABC's Monica DeAnda reports from Los Angeles.
4: Hundreds of vote centers are opening up all across SoCal. Here in Orange County alone, 191 voting centers will open up starting at 10 o'clock this morning, welcoming any voters to come on over, drop off their ballot in person, or cast their vote in person. So you have options. You got to get that done today and avoid the rush.
3: Five other states, New Jersey, South Dakota, Iowa, New Mexico, and Montana all hold primary elections this week as well. The head of the World Health Organization, Dr. Tedros Adhanom Ghebreyesus, touched down in the capital of the Democratic Republic of Congo today, where the Ebola outbreak is playing out.
5: Community ownership is important. That's why we're here, to discuss with the community, to see how the response is running, and if there are challenges, to help.
3: The DRC's Minister of Communication says the country dealt with many previous Ebola outbreaks and is equipped to get this outbreak under control. Still no word on whether President Trump is going to extend the ceasefire with Iran. Defense Secretary Pete Hegseth speaking while on a trip to Singapore today.
6: This is a high-stakes negotiation. We've got the best negotiator in the world leading it. Iran may not want to give up their nuclear ambitions, but we believe at the table they can and will over time, given the right set of incentives.
3: And more trouble in the skies.
7: Federal authorities investigating after a United Airlines flight was diverted due to what the airline says was a security concern caused by an unruly passenger. The flight from Chicago, originally set for Minneapolis, was forced to land in Wisconsin. United says the person was quickly subdued by law enforcement officers on board. Once they landed, no one was injured.
3: ABC's Gio Benitez. Authorities say that passenger appears to have been going through a mental health crisis. You're listening to ABC News.
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9: Authorities in Southern Kentucky are searching for a man wanted in connection with a deadly shooting in Tennessee. Investigators say Jesse Phillips is accused of fatally shooting a person in Pickett County before fleeing across the state line into Clinton County. His truck was later found at a home in Albany. The Clinton County Sheriff's Office says Phillips should be considered armed and dangerous and is asking anyone with information to please contact law enforcement. And in the meantime, a Northern Kentucky bar is losing its liquor license following a shooting earlier this month. Covington's Alcoholic Beverage Control Board voted to revoke the license for Hat Trick Sports Bar after gunfire left a security guard critically injured. Police say 44-year-old Franklin Smith is the suspect in the shooting and remains on the run. A cash reward is being offered for information leading to his arrest. I'm Brady Hopkins.
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14: It is the final few days for the month of May. Hi, everybody. Hope you're enjoying your Saturday out there today. We've got a mix of sun and clouds. Any early day shower or thunderstorm in the south will give way to absolutely awesome skies. We've got a high temperature topping out generally 75 to 80. 75 to 80 again for the final day of May on Sunday with a mix of sun and clouds. Slightest chance for an isolated shower or thunderstorm into the afternoon across the south. We'll do that again on Monday, the first day of June, with similar temperatures. Have a great weekend, everybody. Stay safe out there, as always. From the WKYT First Alert Weather Center, I'm meteorologist Chris Bailey.

0: Empire with Iran be extended? That's the question on the minds of many closely watching the back and forth between the U.S. and Iran. Defense Secretary Pete Hegseth speaking while on a trip to Singapore today.
1: Any deal that the president is willing to make, he's only going to make it if he believes it's a great deal.
0: More on the state of negotiations from ABC senior White House correspondent Selena Wang.
2: Trump huddling in the Situation Room for over 2 hours with his national security team on Friday after saying just hours earlier he'd make his final determination in that very meeting, but still no announcement. Trump's demands are that Iran must reopen the Strait of Hormuz, agree to never develop a nuclear weapon, and allow the U.S. to remove Iran's highly enriched uranium.
0: Meanwhile, Iran says its nuclear program is not on the table for this round of negotiations. World Health Organization officials are on the ground right now in the Democratic Republic of the Congo, where more than 220 people are suspected to have died so far from an outbreak of Ebola. Patrick Muyaya is the DRC's Minister of Communication.
3: We know the way it can be spread, so that's why we are taking some measure. The first, I think, is very basic. The preventive measure is to wash hands frequently. The second is to take the temperature.
0: Health officials say the risk to the global public is low. Relief today in Laos as five of those miners trapped inside a flooded cave have been brought to safety. Here's one of the rescuers.
4: Been given oxygen. They've been set up, hooked up to IVs. They're very tired. They're very dehydrated. They're malnourished. They're recovering right now.
0: Crews were able to lower the level of water in the cave by using specialized pumps, allowing those men to escape. Officials say the search for the two men still missing continues. 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
6: A Colorado developer wants to transform part of Lexington's Woodland Triangle with a new seven-story mixed-use building near the University of Kentucky. The project would replace several existing commercial buildings with ground floor retail space and 55 apartments totaling more than 260 bedrooms. Some neighbors are pushing back, citing concerns about additional student housing, traffic, and parking. The developer says incentives for car-free living and possible off-site parking options are being considered, with a traffic study planned before the next zoning hearing. Meanwhile, drought conditions are easing across Kentucky. The latest U.S. Drought Monitor report shows more than 80% of the states remains under some level of drought, but that's down about 10% from a week ago. The most severe conditions continue to impact southern Kentucky, while northern parts of the state are currently free of drought conditions. I'm Brady Hopkins.
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15: It is the final few days for the month of May. Hi, everybody. Hope you're enjoying your Saturday out there today. We've got a mix of sun and clouds. Any early day shower or thunderstorm in the south will give way to absolutely awesome skies. We've got a high temperature topping out generally 75 to 80. 75 to 80 again for the final day of May on Sunday with a mix of sun and clouds. Slightest chance for an isolated shower or thunderstorm into the afternoon across the south. We'll do that again on Monday, the first day of June, with similar temperatures. Have a great weekend, everybody. Stay safe out there, as always. From the WKYT First Alert Weather Center, I'm meteorologist Chris Bailey.
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0: president is willing to make. He's only going to make it if he believes it's a great deal.
1: More on the state of negotiations from ABC senior White House correspondent Selena Wang.
2: Trump huddling in the Situation Room for over 2 hours with his national security team on Friday after saying just hours earlier he'd make his final determination in that very meeting, but still no announcement. Trump's demands are that Iran must reopen the Strait of Hormuz, agree to never develop a nuclear weapon, and allow the U.S. to remove Iran's highly enriched uranium.
1: Meanwhile, Iran says its nuclear program is not on the table for this round of negotiations. World Health Organization officials are on the ground right now in the Democratic Republic of the Congo, where more than 220 people are suspected to have died so far from an outbreak of Ebola. Patrick Muyaya is the DRC's Minister of Communication.
3: We know the way it can be spread, so that's why we are taking some measure. The first, I think, is very basic. The preventive measure is to wash hands frequently. The second is to take the temperature.
1: Health officials say the risk to the global public is low. Relief today in Laos as five of those miners trapped inside a flooded cave have been brought to safety. Here's one of the rescuers.
4: Been given oxygen. They've been set up, hooked up to IVs. They're very tired. They're very dehydrated. They're malnourished. They're recovering right now.
1: Crews were able to lower the level of water in the cave by using specialized pumps, allowing those men to escape. Officials say the search for the two men still missing continues. 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
6: A head-on crash in Meade County has killed a 34-year-old man from central Indiana. KSP says Dustin Farmer was driving a vehicle on Bypass Road near High Street yesterday afternoon when that vehicle crossed into the center turn lane and hit a pickup truck whose driver was seriously injured. Two children in the vehicle with Farmer were also seriously injured. If you're going to be driving to Louisville soon, remember that I-65 is going to be closed between the Waterson Expressway, which is I-264, and downtown at Jefferson Street, beginning Monday and running until August 1st because of construction work. Once again, I-65 to be closed starting this Monday between the Waterson Expressway and downtown Louisville. I'm Matt Reese.
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12: It is the final few days for the month of May. Hi, everybody. Hope you're enjoying your Saturday out there today. We've got a mix of sun and clouds. Any early day shower or thunderstorm in the south will give way to absolutely awesome skies. We've got a high temperature topping out generally 75 to 80. 75 to 80 again for the final day of May on Sunday with a mix of sun and clouds. Slightest chance for an isolated shower or thunderstorm into the afternoon across the south. We'll do that again on Monday, the first day of June, with similar temperatures. Have a great weekend, everybody. Stay safe out there, as always. From the WKYT First Alert Weather Center, I'm meteorologist Chris Bailey.
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0: Hands together for Korn, and it'll be an 0-2 pitch. Swing, fly ball, left field, on a line, right at Gravlin. He makes the catch and left. Mountaineers left fielder with the grab, and the side retired. It was a good swing by Cloud. It was just an atom ball to the left fielder. Four runs for Kentucky on two big hits, a two-run single by Hindle, and a two-run blast by Braxton Van Cleve. And we go to the second inning with the Cats on top 4-0 here on the UK Sports Network.
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0: Top of the second inning, 4-0 Cats. Nate Harris will face the middle of this West Virginia lineup. Sean Smith, Matthew Gravelin, and Armani Guzman. Steve Sabins, the head coach of the Mountaineers, will come out and coach third base. Sean Smith, the designated hitter, a graduate senior, batting .320. He's homered 8 times and driven in 45. Harris retired the top of the order, 1-2-3 on flyouts in the first inning. We'll see how he does against the middle of the order after a lengthy layoff. And his first pitch, a fastball, misses away. Harris toes the middle of the rubber, kicks and deals, runs in and hits him on the right arm. So the first man reaches for West Virginia. Nick Mangione out of the dugout. And he may be asking for an appeal or no. He might have just been asking if that ball might have hit the batter if there had been a swing. Leadoff man is aboard. Matthew Gravelin, who's got a .289 average with 6 homers and 33 RBIs, stands in from the right side. Harris deals and misses low with a fastball. Harris had a huge outing last year in the Clemson Regional. Pitch misses high. That was against the home team, Tigers, in an elimination game. And now Kentucky's got control issues as the pitch goes up and in, and it's 2-0, and Jenkins is out for a visit. One on, nobody out for the Mountaineers here in the second. 4-0 Kentucky. Harris set at the belt. And the pitch home to Gravelin. And there's a fastball strike. It was last year in the elimination game against Clemson. Harris went 6 innings, held the Tigers to 3 runs on 6 hits, and the Cats blasted Clemson 16-4 to bounce the home team out of the regional. They need an effort like that again tonight. 2-1 fouled into the screen, 2-2. Nate was a Friday night starter for Kentucky a season ago. Gave way to Jackson Jelkin in that spot this year. But then Harris has missed a few weeks with the shoulder bothering him. Here's the 2-2. Reaching swing, struck him out. Yes, he did go on the appeal to first. The West Virginia fans, if they could come over the first base dugout and get around the screen, I think John Brammer would need some security. They are going after him hard on that first base side. Here's Armani Guzman, who's hitting 295 and was a pest against Kentucky a season ago. Turn around and a high throw to first, hauled in by Brown. In the first meeting that West Virginia won 4-3 in that Clemson regional, Guzman was 2-for-3 with an RBI. First pitch to Guzman, and it's in the turf. The Mountaineers eliminated Kentucky to win the Clemson Regional 13-12 last year, and Guzman in that game was 4-for-5 with 3 RBIs. Kentucky's hoping for different results against this left-handed batter this year. The 1-0, that's framed on the outside corner. A fastball strike evens the count, 1-1, one out. We're in the top of the second inning, 4-0 Kentucky. Sean Smith hit by a pitch. He's at first base. Guzman with a 1-1 count. Harris kicks and deals and misses in the turf. One lifted out of play to the third base side. He just got a piece of a fastball. Harris threw that one at 94. Coach Mangione said during practice last week and leading up to the trip to Morgantown, Harris was throwing 96, 97. Kentucky shifts with three on the right side. 2-2, runs up and in, ball three. One on, one out. Top of the second. It's a full count on Guzman. And the pitch, runner goes. Swing and a little flare. That is past the second baseman, Hindle, and into right center. And into third goes Smith. Well, the runner in motion caused that. With nobody at first base, Hindle could have stayed put, and that ball would have floated right to the glove. But Ethan was shifting to move towards second with the runner in motion. And that ball went just a hair back to his left side, and he could not recover in time to get it. And it's a sneaky single by Guzman, his seventh hit against Kentucky in postseason play. And now the Mountaineers have first and third and one out. And here's Brody Kresser, the second baseman. Right-handed batter, 293 average, two home runs and 30 RBIs. Harris offers a throw to first. Guzman dives back safely. Harris staring at third base. And now the pitch, runner goes, and they'll let him steal it. No throw offered. And the offering, by the way, the pitch was down. One ball, no strikes. And now our home plate umpire comes out and is saying something to Nate Harris, but he can't really hear him. So West Virginia has turned up the aggression here, down four runs in the second, and they are trying to speed the game up on the sophomore Harris. Two in scoring position with one out. The 1-0 fouled towards the Kentucky dugout. And the West Virginia fans are celebrating that. I think they're celebrating that Kentucky, one of the players down there, wore that one or something. The Kentucky players are smiling and laughing towards those West Virginia fans. The 1-1 lifted out of play to the first base side. A ball and two strikes. This place is an absolute madhouse. These Mountaineer fans have had all day to tailgate, lather up, game prep, however you want to describe it. They're ready to go. The one out, 1-2. Bouncer back to the mound. Runner trying to come home. Harris has it. Harris throws to third. The slide into the tag for the out. A base running mistake by Sean Smith leads to out number two on a fielder's choice. And Kentucky maintains a 4-0 lead. Guzman stays at second. Kresser to first, and Smith as he raced at third. 1-5 as Cloud makes the tag. So with two outs, it's first and second for the right fielder, Ben Lumsden. Lumsden hitting 241 with a home run and 10 RBIs. The first pitch, swing and a miss. Went after a breaking ball. That was aimed at his back foot. Harris trying to work out of some early trouble here. This will be his 28th pitch of the game. His 0-1. That's framed outside just off the corner. Good fastball. Left-handed batter against the righty, Harris. The 1-1 in the turf, and Jenkins able to smother it, kill the ball at his feet. That holds the runners, but now Lumsden works ahead 2-1. And Tyrus Hall waiting on deck. Much better numbers than Lumsden. If you want to get out of this inning without allowing a run, this is the guy you want to attack. The 2-1, swing and a miss. Kentucky fans being encouraged to stand to their feet and make noise on that third base side. Two on, two out, the 2-2. Bounced foul to the right. Harris with the glove to his belt, the 2-2. Bouncing ball right side. Hindle has it in short right field. He squares up, throws to first. Hudson Brown is there, the side retired. West Virginia got a couple of men in scoring position, but some nice defense by Harris and his teammates erase the threat. And we go to the bottom of the second inning here in Morgantown. It's Kentucky 4, West Virginia nothing on the UK Sports Network.
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0: Bottom of the second inning, 4-0 Wildcats over West Virginia. Winner advances to the regional final tomorrow night at 5 o'clock. Loser has to turn around to play Wake Forest at noon tomorrow. Owen Jenkins will lead off the second inning for the Cats. facing the reliever, Korn, Ian Korn.

The 1-0 lifted out of play to the third base side. One-one, up and away, ball two. West Virginia, with their offense and this crowd, not out of the game. They're down 6-2, and with one out in the third, have some life now. The 2-1, lined into left, base hit. Hanson cuts it off on a hop. Here's Sean Smith now. And a throw to first nearly got away from Brown, and he's trying to encourage Nate Harris to lock it in. You want to talk about a guy that's got a lot of energy that this team feeds off of. It's Hudson Brown over at first base. He's got his pitchers back. We saw that yesterday. Another throw to first, and diving back goes Schoenfeld. First pitch to Sean Smith, and that's a called strike at the knees. That was towards the outer third. Smith hit by a pitch his first time up. The 0-1 fouled back, 0-2. Smith made his way around to third base before he was thrown out at third, trying to score on a bouncer back to the mound. Cats would love to get a grounder at one of their infielders and maybe turn two, get out of this inning without any more harm. The 0-2 pitch, swing and a miss, strike three. So with two down and a runner at first, here's Matthew Gravlin, the left fielder. Gravlin struck out his first time up. And now time called. And is West Virginia having issues with their, it's not the pitch calm device, it's whatever they're using on their wristwatches to signal the plays into the batter and the hitter or the runners.

Top of the order in Matt Einisch, who's 0 for 2. Earlier in this Morgantown Regional, Wake Forest defeated Binghamton 12-3, so the Bearcats are done. Einisch takes a strike. As the fans are back in it, West Virginia has scored three straight after going down by six. Here's the 0-1. Bounced home and knocked down by Jenkins, but he lost sight of it. It dies at his feet. He can't find it. And into third goes Hall. So now a man at third with two out. And the 1-1 to Einisch bounces again, and it's knocked down by Jenkins. The 2-1. Down and in, ball three. Harris cannot let these fans get to him here. The 3-1 pitch. Ball four. And they call a balk. They've called a balk. And the run will score. Mingione out to argue. The home plate umpire, A.J. Wendell, called it. The pitch won't count, but the run will. Three balls and a strike on Einisch. And the pitch. There's ball four. And the tying run will bat with two out here in the fourth.

Pitch home. Up and in, ball two. Another mound visit. Wildcats have got to get it together here. Three runs have scored with two out. Three runners on base with two out.

Top of the fifth inning, 6-5 Kentucky. Before the Mountaineers bat, let's pause 10 seconds for station identification here on the UK Sports Network.

Here we go to the seventh inning. It's only going to get tighter from here for these two teams. Kentucky and West Virginia, the Cats on top, 8-7. Mountaineers will have Guzman, Kresser, and Lumsden due up against Bennett. Postseason baseball at its best in front of an incredible atmosphere that has been like a powder keg. West Virginia has not led tonight. They were down 6-0 in the blink of an eye. Come back to tie the game at 6. Kentucky took the lead back at 8-6. West Virginia got the solo home run from Kelly to make it a one-run game as we move to the seventh inning now. Here's the first pitch from Bennett to Guzman, who shows bunt, and the pitch is in the turf. Ball one. Kentucky has had a tough time consistently working ahead of batters tonight. They just have not thrown enough strikes consistently. And that's led to the West Virginia comeback. 1-0 is at the knees, a called strike, 1-1. On the other side of things, Kentucky has been able to pounce on a couple of errors. They've had some big hits from their usual suspects, Lawrence and Van Cleve. Pitch on the inside corner, a called strike as Jenkins struggles to catch it. Now they'll shift Caden Cloud into the second base position on the infield and move Hindle into shallow right or short right. The 1-2 to Guzman is in the air towards left. Out goes Bell. On comes Hansen. Bell turns around and he misses it. Then Hansen overplays it. Guzman to second easily, and the tying runs in scoring position. You talk about mistakes. Right there's a big one. The tying run now in scoring position with nobody out here in the seventh inning. That'll go in the books more than likely as a double. Kentucky was shifted, but that ball was just missed. And it's a double. Here's Brody Kresser now. Corner infielders are in. They'll offer a throw to second, and Guzman dives back. Kentucky trying to get lined up defensively here with nobody out. Guarding against a bunt from Kresser. He squares and lays it down perfectly back towards the mound, barehanded by Bennett. His throw to first in time, but now the tying runs at third with one out. That was a terrifically executed bunt by Kresser. Well done by Bennett to slow the game down and make sure that he threw his true strike to first, because if that got by Brown, we would easily be tied up. So now here's Ben Lumsden, who has singled and walked. 1-for-2. Infield comes in.